with extreme efficiency, especially down the last couple weeks of the season. They handed the ball to Grant Taylor for four innings, a career-long outing. In terms of innings, he was absolutely nailed and took advantage of the shadows at Progressive Field with a really good curveball. They got just enough offense, which against the Guardians this

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8: I'm John Ryder, and the Baseball Tonight pregame show is presented by Grainger. As Rie has said, for game one of the NLDS between the Brewers and Padres in Milwaukee. It should be a terrific series and terrific game one pitching matchup with Milwaukee sending Cy Young favorite 16-5 Jacob Mizorowski. The Miz facing San Diego and 13-8 lefty Robbie Ray. And Ray will go up against Brewers slugger Christian Yelich, who's the DH and batting fifth. And our Boone Shambi caught up with a 13-year veteran.
9: John, thanks very much. And here with the Brewers, Christian Yelich, as we get ready for the division series. Brewers and the Padres should be a really good matchup, but let's focus for you. Man, postseason, it seems like every

Mizorowski kicks, fires. Tapped off the plate, back to the mound. Mizorowski will underhand to first. And they get Tatis to the runner's advance. Camposano to second, or Camposano to third. Cronenworth to second.

Churio are 22. Lara's 21. They're not booing. They're cooping here at American Family Field. Ray at the belt. Yelich at first. One out. The pitch inside. Padres have a 2-0 lead. We're in the bottom of the second. Full house at American Family Field. The Padres sweeping the Cubs 2 games to none. The Brewers, the one seed with 103 wins.

very similar spin as the sinker, but it just floated back down. And talking the top edge of the zone, I mean, maybe could have been challenged, but with only one challenge, very risky at that point.

0: take it slow. When we see a car approach, we yield to the left. 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Take it slow, take it slow, take it slow.
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6: In Milwaukee, and the new pitcher for the Padres will be Jason Adam. So Adam takes over, and we have turned this one into the battle of the bullpens, and two very formidable bullpens.
7: Really good ones. And, you know, talking to Craig Stammen, he recognized, like, okay, there's not a lot of bullpens that can hang with the Padres, especially their high-leverage back-end guys like Moya Hone and Mason Miller. But he had to tip his cap to the Milwaukee Brewers bullpen that has a lot of tools at their disposal as well. And that's what makes this fun. It's like, it's 2-2, and now it's a short game to figure out who's going to put up more zeros and who's going to get the big hit.
6: Yuki Matsui fired a scoreless inning. And now it's Jason Adam to take over. It'll be Pratt, then Lara, and then Mitchell.

Machado, who homered in game one of that wild card series. And Tatis took Matthew Boyd deep. And the first offering is fouled back. Another

0: McGill ready. The 0-2. There goes the runner from first. Swing and a miss. He got him. McGill strikes out Tatis. And the Padres leave a couple. A huge punch out for Trevor McGill. We're midway in the eighth, and it's the Brewers 3 and the Padres 2. 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
4: 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Whether it's a pumpkin spice coffee that goes splat on your seat or a pumpkin pie.

0: in a row. The 2-1. Swing and a miss. They won the Central Division by 14 games over the Cubs. And it was not really much of a race.
1: Yeah, they played, as Christian Yelich said earlier, they were just kind of steadily good and winning all year long.
0: The 2-2. Fouled off at the plate. That got a piece of Fermin, and you could hear him.
1: Well, I don't think they do. They have any catchers?
0: Yeah, they don't.
1: No.
0: Trainer comes out to talk to Fermin, who got it between the legs. Oh. And an absolutely direct hit to Freddie.
1: I'm going to retire for him. I'm just going to retire.
0: Well, you could hear, I mean, you could audibly hear him grunt as he got hit between the legs. Dougie, I ever tell you the story that when I was a freshman in high school playing, you know, some form of Little League, we got to the championship game, and the other team, it was one of those leagues where you had to play everybody.
1: Oh, yeah.
0: And the other team's manager took all the bad kids and gave them tickets to the Mets game.
1: Oh, no.
0: And they only had 9. And our team was down early. We rallied late. And then as we were putting pressure on and had the lead, their catcher got hit between the legs and could not continue. And they did not have extra players. And they won the championship on a forfeit because, true story. You can look it up, as I said. I don't know how the heck you'd look it up. Anyway, Freddie Fermin is okay. He will continue.
1: He will continue.
0: Joey Ortiz back in. 2 outs, bases empty. Here's the pitch. Swing and a miss. Morahone able to get Ortiz, and the Brewers go in order. We'll head to the 9th. Last chance for the Padres. It's been a good one here tonight. A one-run game. Milwaukee 3 and the Padres 2. 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
0: We go to the top of the 9th. 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
17: I'm Chad Ryder in the studio. Let's get you caught up with everything else that happened. Of course, we'll let you know the final once again. Brewers outlasted the Padres 3-2, game one NLDS in Milwaukee. The big blow was a William Contreras go-ahead solo homer in the seventh inning. Great work out of the Milwaukee bullpen as well. Game one of the ALDS at the Trop. Jonathan Aranda, the Tampa Bay first baseman, hit 22 homers in the regular season, continues to power up in the postseason.
18: 2-2 pitch, lifted in the air, hit well right field. Aranda with a drive, and there it goes! It's the Rays with a 1-0 lead here in the third over the Yankees. The first postseason start of his career, and a night he'll never forget. The slow trot takes him towards second. Cole has been taken yard, and the Rays are up 1-0 here at home.
17: Mike Cousins, the call on ESPN Radio. Jonathan Aranda, that homer off Garrett Cole, and that would stand up because Drew Rasmussen would go 8 solid, strikeout 10. He had a no-hitter broken up in the eighth inning with 2 outs on an Austin Wells double that he tried to stretch into a triple. Rays take game one at the Trop, blanking the Yankees 1-0. Rasmussen crediting the Rays fans there in St. Pete.
18: I mean, it's special, right? I love this place when it's filled up like this. We don't get to see it like this all that often, but, man, I'm so happy Tampa showed out. It was so much fun here.
17: And our stat of the day is the Yankees with just one hit. That's a surprise postseason, regular season. It's brought to you by hands-free Skechers, slip-ins, AeroBurst, high-performance running shoes that cut through the wind. Game one of the NLDS in L.A., Chavez Ravine. The Dodgers get power in the fourth inning.
19: Freeman leading at first, both hands on his knees, and the pitch. Swinging a high fly ball that's going to be deep to left.

0: Tucker and Max Muncy, along with Teoscar Hernandez, would go deep. Dodgers down the Braves 5-3 to win game one. Tarek Skubal wins his Dodgers playoff debut. One run on just two hits, two walks, seven strikeouts over six innings.
1: It was a ton of fun. You know, I love pitching here. You know, I love pitching at home. I love pitching in front of these fans. You know, I got a lot of respect for the fans that came out and showed up today. You know, it's not easy. It's 100 degrees. The sun was on us the entire game. So I got a lot of respect for everybody that showed up and hopefully packed some sunscreen, or maybe they were giving some handouts. I don't know. But I got a lot of respect for everybody that showed up. And I think us as a team, we really appreciate that.
0: And game two is tomorrow night in L.A. on our airwaves. ESPN radio coverage starts at 7:30 Eastern. Blake Snell, another L.A. ace on the mound. Atlanta hasn't announced their starter. Game one, ALDS in Cleveland.
2: Fry holding the runner. Left-handed batting Murakami. Spread out stance. The pitch. Swing and a ball. Drilled way back in left field. That is a titanic blast off the bat of Murakami. Long two-run homer. And the White Sox strike first here in game one.
0: Roxy Bernstein on ESPN Radio. That was the big blow, Munetaka Murakami, that two-run shot in the fourth. White Sox end up shutting down the Guardians 3-0. Hagen Smith and four relievers combining on the shutout. Game two, Monday in Cleveland. Gavin Williams getting the start for the Guardians. White Sox haven't announced their starter. 4:30 Eastern, the coverage on Monday. Now it's time for our trivia question of the day. We mentioned the Rays blanking the Yankees 1-0. Game one of that ALDS. Drew Rasmus in the winner. He had a no-hitter, as I mentioned, broken up with two outs in the eighth. And it's time for our Lids trivia question, as this is just the second time in the Yankees' storied postseason history that they have lost 1-0. We asked you that, and the answer was Game 3 was the other. Game 3 of the 1923 World Series to the New York baseball Giants. That's our trivia question brought to you by Lids. Looking to bench that tired cap? Shop the newest NFL collection from NFL brand, featuring the iconic big-time hitch, only in store at Lids. Once again, our final score. Milwaukee takes game one at home. Brewers down the Padres 3-2. Our next broadcast is game two, and that's of this series tomorrow. The NLDS between the Padres and the Brewers. Our coverage starts at 3:30 p.m. Eastern. Every postseason game through the World Series on ESPN Radio. Coming up next, it's game night with Mark Zitto and Mia O'Brien. Now for producer Josiah Howard and technical director Jake Boson, I'm John Ryder. 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
6: In the second least amount of home runs of the 2026 regular season, man oh man, were the Brew Crew digging the long ball Game 1 of the NLDS tonight. Welcome into game night here on ESPN Radio, presented by Progressive Insurance. Mia O'Brien, Mark Zinno. 3-2 is the final from Milwaukee. The call you heard courtesy right here on ESPN Radio from Boog Shiambi. And somehow, someway, Mark Zinno, with all three of those Milwaukee runs coming courtesy of the home run ball, we still have controversy with regards to the configurations of the home ballpark of the Milwaukee Brewers, and we could have actually had even more home runs in this game.
7: Yeah, it gives a whole new meaning to the term home field advantage. Ty France's ball in the ninth inning that looked like, by all accounts, it would have went out of the ballpark if the roof had been open. It hit off a beam, you know, that makes the roof, that holds the roof up, and deflected downward into the glove of the Padres outfielder, and it was called an out because those are the rules of the ballpark, that if anything hits one of the trusses or any part of the roof and comes down in play and it's caught, it's an out. If it comes down in play and it hits the ground, it's fair. Like, I mean, it's just the reality of what it is. Extremely unfortunate. People can argue and turn around, oh, baseball should be played in an open stadium. That's not realistic anymore. I mean, just because of rainouts and the consistency of them, I don't know why, if there's no rain in the forecast, well, they wouldn't have had the roof open tonight, but I guess credit to Milwaukee for being smart enough to close it. And the Padres, if they don't win this series, will look back on that moment and go, we had it, and the baseball gods took it from us.
6: The team that has won Game 1 of the Divisional Series since the new playoff format implemented back in 1995 has won the series 73% of the time. So, yes, Mark Zinno, it absolutely bodes well for the Milwaukee Brewers. Quick turnaround for both the Brewers and the Padres, as they will be back on the field at American Family Field, no longer called Miller Park, of course, 4 o'clock Eastern tomorrow. First pitch, of course, right here on ESPN Radio. Elsewhere around the Divisional Series, Game 1 opening day, if you may, in this second round of the 2026 Major League Baseball postseason. The Dodgers prevail at Chavez Ravine on a 103-degree day, 5-3 over the Braves. The White Sox got the party started in an AL Central clash with the Guardians. They win it 3-0. And then, if you listen to ESPN Radio, if you've heard yours truly, Mia O'Brien and Mark Zinno, before, you probably have picked up that the two of us are your resident Yankees fans here on the program.

0: those are the Yankees. One, that's the 1-2 punch when it comes to this pitching staff and this rotation. And so, did you feel that Gerrit Cole did enough to set the stage for Cam Schlittler, or are they just it's apples and oranges, independent of each other?
1: Yeah, he pitched 5 innings, which is he usually pitches more because he's one of the best postseason pitchers. Certainly has the lowest ERA of any active pitcher with that many innings in the postseason, the lowest. And he acquitted himself rather well, 5 innings, 1 run. But when you're facing a guy who's throwing like Rasmussen, 1 run could lose the game. So the way you have to look at it is, you know, Gerrit Cole is still coming back from Tommy John surgery. It's amazing how well he did overall this year, and the future is still very bright for him. But like I said, the Yankees starting pitching has been really good in this postseason, and now they have their best pitcher who's going to win the he's going to win the AL Cy Young unanimously this year, and I see no reason why he won't throw a gem at Tropicana Field on Monday, in part because he's the best pitcher in the league and his numbers on the road are even better than his numbers at home.
2: Tim, I guess, you know, and part of my fear here is that, again, with no Aaron Judge in the lineup for the Yankees, that the 2-game mirage was just that, and this team will go back to not being able to manufacture runs against a very good and complete Rays pitching staff. And I don't know if there's any buttons Boone can push, if there's any tinkering at the lineup that he can do. I just, you know, again, it just feels like two different teams showed up to play baseball versus the Red Sox and then versus the Rays.
1: Yeah, absolutely. It's hard to justify scoring 18 runs in 2 games and then getting 1 hit in the 3rd game. But and yes, there's a chance the Yankees could hit a little lull here, but Aaron Boone doesn't have any other options, even though he's got 15 position players on his team, and he does have a lot of flexibility. He used 8 left-handed hitters in the game tonight, and it didn't do any good. And it's in part because the Rays, who are just so well-balanced, have a very neutral pitching staff, meaning they're not totally affected by left-handers or right-handers. They pitch about the same to everybody. They're just a really good team. But the Yankees are going to have to really play well now because, you know, the Rays are the best home record in the American League this year, tied with the Brewers for the best home record in baseball, and we saw that home field advantage tonight, and they still have 2 more home games if indeed this goes 5 games.
0: First things first, game 2 between the Rays and the Yankees. Monday night, 8 p.m. Eastern, you will hear it right here on ESPN Radio. Tim Kirchen, appreciate the time and looking forward to the rest of your calls here throughout the course of the MLB postseason.
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0: Your team win. What do you and your offense take the most pride in?
12: Lots of that we're resilient. You know, we had some guys go down earlier in the game. They came back and they fought, and, you know, they really put the game away. So, shout out to my guys up front.
2: Darian, you went into Clemson last year as a member of Duke in that great game. Now you've had in two games in the last 2 years in Clemson, South Carolina, 588 yards and five touchdowns. Not too bad. What is it about playing Clemson that seems to bring out the best in your game and elevate you?
12: Well, it's just a special place to play. You know, they've got, you know, 80,000 fans, especially at night. You know, they've got a great environment, a great player. So it's just what I live for.
0: Darian Mensah joining us now here on ESPN Radio. Darian, before we pivot back to your performance, I know you want to heap some praise on your guy, Mark Fletcher, his first game on the grass in September the 18th, 16 carries for 77 yards, two touchdowns. What does he bring to this Canes team?
12: He is just the ultimate leader and, you know, our backbone. You know, we always just fall back on, you know, being physical and you know, running the ball. And so he's just the epitome of a Miami Hurricane and somebody that, you know, everybody looks up to.
2: Darian, what's it been like for you playing for Mario Cristobal and kind of the energy and excitement he brings to the team and the sideline week in and week out?
12: It's really just a dream come true. You know, I've always wanted to play for a big-time program like this and under a special head coach like Coach Cristobal. You know, he always gets me fired up no matter what. But it's Monday, Tuesday, Saturday, when it's game day. Like, you know, he never fails to get me turned up. So that's just a huge blessing to be in my Miami Hurricane.
0: Darian, before you committed to Miami, there were thoughts of going to the NFL. Why was ultimately joining Mario Cristobal.

0: year one after a very difficult season. That'll count.
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0: no-hitter through 5 2/3. The 2-2 pitch is strike three called. A sinker at 94. Bellinger goes down looking. And it's 9 strikeouts and 6 no-hit innings for Drew Rasmussen. The Yankees have never been no-hit this deep into a postseason game. 2 out in the 7th, the 1-2 to Lombard. He swings and hits a high fly center field. DeLuca back, he's at the warning track now. He's under it, he makes the catch. The no-hit bid is alive through 7 for Drew Rasmussen. Rasmussen rocks slightly and fires. Hard line drive, and it's down the right field line, a fair ball. The no-hit bid comes to an end. Wells rounds first, heads for second. He's going for third. The relay throw from the shortstop. Wells beat him by a mile, and he is toast at third base. And the inning is over. A roller coaster of emotions as the no-hitter disappears, and so does the Yankees' threat of scoring here in the eighth.
1: Can't happen.
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3: 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The Rays go on to take game one with a final of 1-0. We'll have much more on that coming up later on in the show. Yankees and the Rays return to action on Monday. Still more playoff baseball action to get to. 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
3: 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Judson Richards back here with you. Back to baseball we go. The best team in the regular season, the 103-win Milwaukee Brewers, hosting the hottest team in baseball, the San Diego Padres. The Pods, an MLB best 37-17 since the start of August. That's including regular and postseason. Let's go to American Family Field. Padres strike first with a 2-0 lead, heading into the bottom of the third, but here comes Jackson Chourio with a runner on.
4: Ray delivers. Swing, a high fly ball, left field, that one back, and gone! Into the Brewers' bullpen on the first pitch, and we're tied at two.
5: Well, Jackson Chourio, this is what he does. This is a young player that has never let the playoff stage be too big.
3: All right, in the seventh we go now. After being knotted at two, the Brewers grab their first lead of the game.
4: Mora home, says no, now says yes. The 3-2. Swing, a high fly ball, well struck. Right center field, it's back, and it's gone! Contreras will touch them all. Stops midway up the first baseline and pumps his fist at the Brewer dugout. Contreras will touch them all. And here in the seventh, Contreras and the Brewers lead it 3-2.
3: That's a great Boom Chombi for ESPN Radio. Top of the eighth now. Padres load the bases for Fernando Tatis Jr. facing Trevor McGill.
4: McGill ready. The 0-2. There goes the runner from first. Swing and a miss. He got him. McGill strikes out Tatis. And the Padres leave a couple. A huge punch out for Trevor McGill.
3: And that would be the Padres' best chance. The Brewers hold on to win it with a final of 3-2. Wild moment there in the ninth. Ty France hit the ball really off of the roof of the stadium. It turned out to be an out. Padres manager Craig Stammen discussed it after the game.
6: We joked about it at the umpire meeting today about what would happen if the ball hit the roof. And it was unlikely, but it happened. And you know, the rule is if they deem the ball to be fair and it comes down, you can catch it. If it hits off the roof foul, then it's a foul ball. So they ruled that it hit the roof fair, and now Fitter caught it. So unfortunately, it was a bad break for us. It looked like it was a possible home run. You know, just didn't go our way. Second time that's happened this year to the Padres, so we should be able to bounce back just fine from it.
3: All right, back to the American League we go now. Cleveland Guardians were just one game better than the White Sox in the American League Central. Guardians had a bye. Sox made quick work of the Astros, and so they meet again in the divisional round, the first postseason meeting between these division rivalries, although they've been playing since 1901. All right, game one in Cleveland. We go to the bottom of the third inning. White Sox starter Hagen Smith walks three straight batters. They turn to Brian Hudson to get out of the jam in a scoreless game.
4: Full count, bases full. The pitch, swing and a ball in the air, left field, playable for Gritchett. Couple steps to his left, makes the catch, and the side is retired. The Guardians leave him loaded.
3: The call on ESPN Radio. Next inning now, the White Sox break the scoreless tie.
4: Fry holding the runner, left-handed batting Murakami, spread out stance, the pitch, swing and a ball, drilled way back in left field. That is a titanic blast off the bat of Murakami. Long two-run homer, and the White Sox strike first here in game one.
3: The White Sox would go on to win that game and grab game one by the final of 3-0. Here's Will Venable, White Sox manager, on Murakami's home run in the fourth. We don't have
7: a big dog.
3: Here's Will. All right, so we don't have Will Venable to tell you about that one, but the White Sox, they continue.

0: to win, did not lose to the Astros, and hold down series now with a 1-0 lead. Coming up next, we'll get to our top headlines. This is Sports Center All Night on ESPN Radio.
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6: Here's a look at your weatherology forecast. Slight chance for scattered rain showers. Overnight, otherwise partly cloudy skies. Lows level off around 48. Winds out of the southwest, 8 to 15 miles per hour. High temperatures reach up to 65. Sunday, ample sunshine expected. Sunday night, lows dip down to about 40. I'm meteorologist Jennifer Wojcicki on 1430 ESPN Beaver Dam. Right now, 55.
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0: par for the Irish.
1: Banner, get a fake again, throwing it out right. Elias Williams reaches in the right corner, touchdown. The big man with the old tight end sneak, and it's 27-14 Georgia.
0: So we've heard from Notre Dame Radio Network, also and from Jones Angle from Learfield. Even through pouring rain at times, C.J. Carr threw for four touchdowns and ran for another for the Fighting Irish, 37-26, the win over North Carolina. All right, second-ranked Georgia taking on Vandy. Bulldogs in control in the fourth quarter.
1: Gunner in the shotgun with Peanut Phillips the back. And that's Bo Walker. No, Peanut's in motion. Bo Walker's a back. They're both in there. Gunner throwing it out for Peanut. Catches it on the 12. Sidestep, breaks a tackle at the 5. He scores down the right side.
0: Georgia Bulldogs Sports Network to call. The Bulldogs stay perfect at 5-0 with a 38-14 win. Coming up next, we'll have our top sound for you. 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
6: Ohio State and Iowa collide in a top 15 Big Ten matchup at Kinnick Stadium.
7: Sand looking to throw from the Iowa 20, shoots it on the right side where it is caught, and Jeremiah Smith goes down right around the end zone, and he's in for a touchdown. Jeremiah Smith, tough catch.
6: Auburn takes on Tennessee with plenty at stake.
7: And off Bishop bounces right side 20 to the 10, beats the defender and into the end zone, touchdown. Deshaun Bishop on a 25-yard run, showing that first.
6: Florida and Missouri meet in a top 25 SEC matchup.
7: Simmons hands to Roberts, running right. Touchdown, Missouri. Found a little hole. Was able to make it through the crease and into the end zone for a 5-yard touchdown.
6: The unbeaten Chiefs and Raiders set for an AFC West showdown.
8: I wouldn't be surprised if it's a very hostile environment. That's any back to those Oakland Raiders days. That 3-0 record's real. They've been playing great the entire season, and so for us, it's another step, another challenge that we have to go up there and match.
6: Plus, four division series openers kick off October baseball.
9: Pitch. Swing high, fly ball right field, way up there. Acuna back, watch it sail. It is gone. Home run, Kyle Tucker, 2-run blow.
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0: this one. Here's the conclusion.
1: Two down, the 0-2 coming. Swing and a ground ball at short. Betts will handle that. He slings it to first, and that's the ball game. The Dodgers take game one of this National League Division Series by a final score of 5-3.

0: to an end. Wells rounds first, heads for second. He's going for third. The relay throw from the shortstop. Wells beat him by a mile, and he is toast at third base. And the inning is over. A roller coaster of emotions as the no-hitter disappears, and so does the Yankees' threat of scoring here in the eighth.
1: That can't happen.
2: Cannot happen, Eddie. This is the big leagues.
1: This is the playoffs as well. That cannot happen.
3: Just atrocious base running there. The Rays go on to take game one with a final of 1-0. We'll have much more on that coming up later on in the show. Yankees and the Rays return to action on Monday. Still more playoff baseball action to get to. 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
1: Here's a look at your weatherology forecast. Slight chance for isolated rain showers overnight, otherwise partly cloudy skies. Lows level off around 48. Winds out of the southwest, 8 to 15 miles per hour. Clear skies Sunday, daytime highs approaching 65. Sunday night, lows dip down to about 40. I'm meteorologist Jennifer Wojcicki on 1430 ESPN Beaver Dam. Right now, 53.
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0: before the ball could even get past the end zone. John Curry up in the air just steals it out of the air.
1: That's Brian Jensen from Learfield, Texas. Tech dominates 29-7. Red Raiders DB Bryce Pollock joined ESPN Radio's Game Night and discussed what head coach Joey McGuire's message has been after last year's success.
2: So the main thing about that that he preaches is just because you won the Big 12 championship does not mean we're the 100. We're still hunting. We still feel like we're the underdog. We still feel like we're not getting respected. We still think they don't think we're going to win the Big 12. You know what I mean? So it's like we just got that chip on our shoulders still, and he makes sure we got that chip on our shoulders.
1: All right, how about number 16, Mississippi State hosting number 7, Alabama, matchup that began back in 1896. This would be the 109th meeting between these two. Second quarter, 1-1 touchdown lead for Bama turned into 2.
3: Play action to Crowell. Running it, keeping it, scoring easily. Kalen Russell, 17 yards, and the Tide leads it now 20-7.
1: That's Chris Stewart from Learfield. Kalen Russell would rush for 1 touchdown, but he would pass for 3.
3: Scott goes in motion to the right. He's all alone there with 2 men wide left. Brown goes out of the backfield. Slant caught. Rico Scott. Another touchdown grab on another perfect throw from Kalen Russell. And the Tide makes it a 48-23 lead with 12:02 to go.
1: Russell passed for 285 yards. Alabama spanks Mississippi State 56-23. Bama head coach Kalen DeBoer joined ESPN's Katie George after the win.
4: Coach DeBoer, your offense scores another 45-plus points on the road in what was a loud, hostile environment. What pleased you most offensively today?
5: The most part, St. Hatton took care of the ball. Had a good mix of run and pass. The run opens up the play action. Our guys making plays. So a couple of critical moments in there that we came through.
4: Mississippi State coming into this game was averaging over 500 yards of offense. What do you think of your defense's day?
5: Yeah, I thought they did. We gave them a short field with our fumble. And, they showed what they're capable of. We knew we'd have our hands full with them. But our guys just keep playing. They line up, keep playing. That's who we are. So it's a 4-quarter game.
4: 5 games in, undefeated. You got Georgia next week. Just how would you assess where you're at as a team right now?
5: I think we're continuing to get better. And these guys are going to bring a mindset, what you want every day to practice. They're going to reset. It starts all over. Nothing we did today carries over to next week. So, the love that we can, literally get on a bus, get here, put on the pads, go play ball. And these guys just love it. They love being around each other. They play for each other. And, as long as that Jesus happens within our program, the sky's the limit.
4: Congratulations. Best of luck next week.
5: Thank you.
1: So a dominant win for Kalen DeBoer and his Alabama Crimson Tide. What about Bill Belichick and UNC hosting third-ranked Notre Dame? Second quarter, Fighting Irish, creating some separation in quarter number 2.
6: Carr takes the snap, rolls right, now turns and throws up field. Oh, my goodness, he's wide open. Face on dives and catches at the goal line. Touchdown, Notre Dame. They lost track of the receiver in the end zone.
1: The call on the Notre Dame radio network, 21-7 game, but UNC would get a touchdown and then a monster special teams play.
7: Charles will be returning the second half kickoff from right to left. Tekahuna, Carolina coming off the 5-yard line with some space to run, popping to the near side at the 45-40 at midfield. Carolina is Jaden Jefferson. It's the freshman who's going to take it all the way to the house. Rain down on Notre Dame to start half number 2. Jaden Jefferson takes the second half kickoff to the house.
1: Third quarter now, it was more C.J. Carr for the Irish.
6: Oh, he got him to jump.
8: Got him to jump. Oh,
6: free play.
8: God.
6: Carr has a free play. Flags on the field. Carr rolling left. Now back to his right at the 10. He can tuck it and run. Carr for the end zone. He dives and scores. Touchdown, Notre Dame.
1: So we've heard from Notre Dame Radio Network, also heard from Jones Angle from Learfield. Even through pouring rain at times, C.J. Carr threw for 4 touchdowns and ran for another for the Fighting Irish, 37-26, the win over North Carolina. All right, second-ranked Georgia taking on Vandy. Bulldogs in control in the fourth quarter.
9: Gunner in the shotgun with Peanut Phillips the back. And that's Bo Walker. No, Peanut's in motion. Bo Walker's a back. They're both in there.

0: Gunner throwing it out for Peanut, catches it on the 12, sidestep, breaks a tackle at the 5, he scores down the right side.
1: Georgia Bulldogs Sports Network, to call the Bulldogs stay perfect at 5-0 with a 38-14 win. Coming up next, we'll have our top sound for you. 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
1: SportsCenter All Night on ESPN Radio. What a matchup we have coming up on this Sunday in the NFL. Two undefeateds. One we may not be that surprised about. One is pretty surprising to be at 3-0 at this stage of the season. We'll get to that in just a moment. Before that, it is time now for our top sound.
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4: Judson, we start with college football. Missouri's Jamal Roberts caps off a huge day with a big run and an upset of Florida. Mike Kelly from Lear.

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12: Ohio State and Iowa collide in a top 15 Big Ten matchup at Kinnick Stadium.
13: Sand looking to throw from the Iowa 20, shoots it on the right side where it is caught, and Jeremiah Smith goes down right around the end zone, and he's in for a touchdown. Jeremiah Smith, tough catch.
12: Auburn takes on Tennessee with plenty at stake.
13: Hand off Bishop, bounces right side 20 to the 10, beats the defender and into the end zone, touchdown. Deshaun Bishop on a 25-yard run showing that first.
12: Florida and Missouri meet in a top 25 SEC matchup.
13: Simmons hands to Roberts running right. Touchdown, Missouri. Found a little hole. Was able to make it through the crease and into the end zone for a 5-yard touchdown.
12: The unbeaten Chiefs and Raiders set for an AFC West showdown.
14: I wouldn't be surprised if it's a very hostile environment. That took me back to those Oakland Raiders days. That 3-0 record's real. They've been playing great the entire season. And so for us, it's another step, another challenge that we have to go up there and match.
12: Plus, four Division Series openers kick off October baseball.
15: Pitch. Swing high, fly ball right field, way up there. Acuna back, watch it sail. It is gone. Home run, Kyle Tucker, two-run blow.
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16: 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Four teams earned byes in the MLB postseason, but they got to work on a Saturday. Plenty of MLB postseason action to get to, but first, the gridiron. We go college football. Let's begin with 8th-ranked Florida on the road to see number 25 Missouri. For the Gators, following their 52-28 win over then number 4 Ole Miss a week ago, Florida jumped 13 spots in the AP poll from number 21 to number

I got a lot of respect for the fans that came out and showed up today. You know, it's not easy. It's 100 degrees. The sun was on us the entire game. So I got a lot of respect for everybody that showed up and hopefully packed some sunscreen, or maybe they were giving some handouts. I don't know. But I got a lot of respect for everybody that showed up. And I think

0: Scotia's base running there. The Rays go on to take game one with a final of 1-0. We'll have much more on that coming up later on in the show. Yankees and the Rays return to action on Monday. Still more playoff baseball action to get to. This is SportsCenter All Night on ESPN Radio.
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1: 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Judson Richards back here with you. Back to baseball we go. The best team in the regular season, the 103-win Milwaukee Brewers, hosting the hottest team in baseball, the San Diego Padres. The Pods, an MLB best 37-17 since the start of August. That's including regular and postseason. Let's go to American Family Field. Padres strike first with a 2-0 lead heading into the bottom of the third, but here comes Jackson Chourio with a runner on.
2: Ray delivers. Swing, a high fly ball.

0: centuria. This is what he does. This is a young player that has never let the playoff stage be too big.
1: All right, in the seventh we go now. After being knotted at two, the Brewers grab their first lead of the game.
2: Morahone says no, now says yes. The 3-2. Swing, a high fly ball, well struck. Right center field, it's back, and it's gone! Contreras will touch them all. And he stops midway up the first baseline and pumps his fist at the Brewer dugout. Contreras will touch them all. And here in the seventh, Contreras and the Brewers lead it 3-2.
1: That's a great Boone Jambi for ESPN Radio. Top of the eighth now. Padres load the bases for Fernando Tatis Jr. facing Trevor McGill.
2: McGill ready. The 0-2. There goes the runner from first. Swing and a miss. He got him. McGill strikes out Tatis. And the Padres leave a couple. A huge punch out for Trevor McGill.
1: And that would be the Padres' best chance. The Brewers hold on to win it with a final of 3-2. Wild moment there in the ninth. Ty France hit the ball really off of the roof of the stadium. It turned out to be an out. Padres manager Craig Stammen discussed it after the game.
3: We joked about it at the umpire meeting today about what would happen if the ball hit the roof. And it was unlikely, but it happened. And you know, the rule is if they deem the ball to be fair and it comes down, you can catch it. If it hits off the roof foul, then it's a foul ball. So they ruled that it hit the roof fair, and the outfielder caught it. So unfortunately, it was a bad break for us. It looked like it was a possible home run. You know, just didn't go our way. Second time that's happened this year to the Padres, so we should be able to bounce back just fine from it.
1: All right, back to the American League we go now. Cleveland Guardians were just one game better than the White Sox in the American League Central. Guardians had a bye. Sox made quick work of the Astros, and so they meet again in the divisional round, the first postseason meeting between these division rivalries, although they've been playing since 1901. All right, game one in Cleveland. We go to the bottom of the third inning. White Sox starter Hagen Smith walks three straight batters. They turn to Brian Hudson to get out of the jam in a scoreless game.
4: Full count, bases full. The pitch, swing and a ball in the air, left field, playable for Gritchett. Couple steps to his left, makes the catch, and the side is retired. The Guardians leave them loaded.
1: 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Next inning now, the White Sox break the scoreless tie.
4: Fry holding the runner, left-handed batting Murakami, spread out stance, the pitch, swing and a ball, drilled way back in left field. That is a titanic blast off the bat of Murakami. Long two-run homer, and the White Sox strike first here in game one.
1: The White Sox would go on to win that game and grab game one by the final of 3-0. Here's Will Venable, White Sox manager, on Murakami's home run in the fourth.
5: That's what playoff baseball is about. It's your big dogs going out there and making big plays. And obviously Mooney is the guy in the middle of the lineup that's been doing it all year for us. Long ball is part of our game, specifically with Mooney. Obviously a huge swing right there, especially after we had just gotten out of a tough jam there. So really well-timed homer. We needed it. And you know, Mooney's been our guy all year, so nice to see it.
1: White Sox take game one 3-0. 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
1: Here's a look at your weatherology forecast. Lows level off around 48 overnight under partly cloudy skies. Winds out of the southwest 8 to 15 miles per hour. High temperatures reach up to 65. Sunday, bright sunshine expected. Clear skies Sunday night, lows dip down to about 40. I'm meteorologist Jennifer Wojcicki on 1430 ESPN Beaver Dam. Right now, 53.
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10: SportsCenter All Night on ESPN Radio. What a matchup we have coming up on this Sunday in the NFL. Two undefeated. One we may not be that surprised about. One is pretty surprising to be a 3-0 at this stage of the season. We'll get to that in just a moment. Before that, it is time now for our top sound.
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11: Judson, we start with college football. Missouri's Jamal Roberts caps off a huge day with a big run and an upset of Florida. Mike Kelly from Learfield.
12: Hand it off, Roberts gets between a seam to the 30. Right side, he may go to midfield. Roberts to the 40. Roberts to the 30, being chased to the 20. Roberts to the 10, to the 5, to the house. Jamal Roberts goes 80 yards, and Missouri extends the lead.
1: Number four.
11: Dodgers' Kyle Tucker with a two-run home run to give L.A. a little breathing room against Atlanta on ESPN Radio.
13: Pitch. Swing high, fly ball right field, way up there. Acuna back, watch it sail. It is.

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1: This week's Fox Brothers Piggly Wiggly High School Athlete of the Week is Bernadette Ramirez of Beaver Dam High School. She competes on the Golden Beavers cross country and track teams. One thing she says she's learned through sports is being patient, confident, consistent, and having a strong passion for your sport will lead you to success. She adds being a Golden Beaver means letting your color gold shine. Congratulations to Bernadette Ramirez of Beaver Dam. She's this week's Fox Brothers Piggly Wiggly High School Athlete of the Week.
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1: 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With that in mind, we are taking your calls here and questions for Dad as we get going. I feel like you would have been proud of me, Dad, yesterday. Went and had to show my fiance after I changed our filter after the quarterly alarm went off, the gift of clean air that we are being given.

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1: Here's a look at your weatherology forecast. Lows dip down to about 48 overnight under partly cloudy skies, southwesterly winds 8 to 15 miles per hour. Ample sunshine expected Sunday, daytime highs approaching 65. Clear skies Sunday night, lows dip down to about 40. I'm meteorologist Jennifer Wojcicki on 1430.

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7: Sylvester Stallone here on the Rich Eisen Show. The Steps, a memoir, is available wherever you get your books. And, you know, I cover the NFL draft for the NFL Network, and that the draft one year in Philadelphia, the draft hall was a makeshift draft hall on the steps of that Philadelphia Art Museum.
8: Really?
7: Yeah, and off to the side was the they had to remove the statue for just a few days, and they moved the statue to the side of the stage. And the number of people that were lined up to take a photograph with that statue rather than the actual NFL draft stage in the Ben Franklin, you know, parkway that was behind it, it's amazing, you know. And so it's an indelible film that you made, that you're obviously, you know, chronicling your lead up to it. But when was the first time you started putting pen to paper about Rocky Balboa, Sylvester?
8: I had written probably about 10 screenplays. They were pretty mediocre, but again, it's a skill set that takes a lot of work, and it's all about reduction, which in other words, you take a sentence that's 25 words. Mm-hmm. Anyone can do that. That's just typing, and then you reduce it to 10. And those 10 words got to make sense with the next 10 words. It becomes kind of like literary math. All the words have to add up to telling the story. Well, it takes a lot of practice. So when I went to California, I finally figured I couldn't stay in New York anymore. I pretty much bombed out as much as I could. And I made a couple of dollars doing Lords of Flatbush, and you know, bought a car, went to California, and then I found a place in the valley. It was really rough, and for like, you know, $250 a week. And that's when I said, I got to keep writing. You have to constantly keep going to the gym with the brain. Otherwise, it will become dormant. So my whole philosophy was I could not have any social life. You couldn't have that and have absolute 100% discipline, dedication to the fight that's coming up. It's kind of like with Marvin Hagler, we go to the mountains to train.

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5: Ohio State and Iowa collide in a top 15 Big Ten matchup at Kinnick Stadium.
6: Sain looking to throw from the Iowa 20, shoots it on the right side where it is caught, and Jeremiah Smith goes down right around the end zone, and he's in for a touchdown. Jeremiah Smith, tough catch.
5: Auburn takes on Tennessee with plenty at stake.
7: Handoff Bishop bounces right side 20 to the 10, beats the defender and into the end zone, touchdown. Deshaun Bishop on a 25-yard run, showing that first.
5: Florida and Missouri meet in a top 25 SEC matchup.
6: Simmons and the Roberts running right. Touchdown, Missouri. Found a little hole. Was able to make it through the crease and into the end zone for a 5-yard touchdown.
5: The unbeaten Chiefs and Raiders set for an AFC West showdown.
8: I wouldn't be surprised if it's a very hostile environment. That's any back to those Oakland Raiders days. That 3-0 record's real. They've been playing great the entire season. And so for us, it's another step, another challenge that we have to go up there and match.
5: Plus, four division series openers kick off October baseball.
9: Pitch. Swing high, fly ball right field, way up there. Acuna back, watch it sail. It is gone. Home run, Kyle Tucker, 2-run blow.
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10: 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Four teams earned byes in the MLB postseason, but they got to work on a Saturday. Plenty of MLB postseason action to get to, but first, the gridiron. We go college football. Let's begin with 8th-ranked Florida on the road to see number 25 Missouri. For the Gators, following their 52-28 win over then number 4 Ole Miss a week ago, Florida jumped 13 spots in the AP poll from number 21 to number 8. Could they live up to it? Gators were made aware early. They had a fight on their hands. Second quarter, Mizzou with the ball, knotted at 10.
6: Second and 11 from the Gator 31. Two receivers stacked, Goody and Jordan Harris to the right. Now Harris comes in motion left. Wanting to throw right side, Goody in the end zone. Touchdown, Missouri. Caleb Goody, the transfer from Cincinnati, with his second reception of the season and his first touchdown as he just blew by Jabari Flowers on a go route for a 31-yard touchdown strike from Austin Simmons.
10: That's Mike Kelly from Learfield. By the third quarter, the Tigers were in control.
11: Good play action sold by the quarterback in the backfield.
6: Simmons and the Roberts running right. Touchdown, Missouri. Found a little hole. Was able to make it through the crease and into the end zone for a 5-yard touchdown. Jamal Roberts, his fourth touchdown of the season, and Mizzou extends the lead to 26-10 with 12:24 to play in the third quarter.
10: And by the end of the third quarter, the Tigers had made a statement.

0: had to be a huge moment to hit that two-run homer. He's had such a difficult year, his first year after signing a huge contract. He came through today.
1: He had more to prove, absolutely. And he's talked the loudest about forgetting those numbers in the regular season. I think no one probably believes it more than him because he has struggled. He even talked

0: Another terrific starter in Blake Snell. It seems to be one after another for Los Angeles. You're putting Yamamoto off for game number three. He was only the MVP of the World Series last year and has been a great pitcher all season long. Snell in game two.
1: How many Cy Youngs can you just go ahead and roll out there? I think the craziest thing is Yamamoto is the ace of this staff, but just the plethora of riches that the Dodgers have. The biggest thing is it's very clear the Braves struggle against left-handed pitching, so they're going back-to-back. Tarek Skubal, the lefty today, Blake Snell in game two.
0: Braves do have the great Chris Sale, who's headed for the Hall of Fame. We'll see who pitches for Atlanta tomorrow. For Jess Mendoza, I'm Dave O'Brien, right here in your home for every pitch of the postseason. Major League Baseball on ESPN Radio and the ESPN app. Right now, we send it back to Judson Richards in the studio.
2: Dave, Jessica, thank you. As mentioned, game two is tonight in Los Angeles.
3: We are at a sold-out Yankee Stadium. The Yankees could close the series out. The Red Sox are trying to extend it to a Game 3. Driven deep to right field. Abreu back on the track at the wall. See ya! A home run for Garcia.
4: We just continue to play our game.
3: High fly ball, right field to deep. Abreu back. He's on the track. He's at the wall. He leaps. See ya! A three-run home run for Bellinger. And the Yankees have broken it open. And that'll do it. They sweep the arch-rival Red Sox out of the playoffs.
2: Yankees take care of business in the wild card round. ALE showdown continues down the divisional round. The one seed Tampa Bay Rays hosting the four seed Yankees. The Yankees have gone 16 seasons without winning a World Series. That's tied for the second longest streak in franchise history. And for the second straight round, Aaron Judge, not on the Yankees roster with the right calf strain, but Giancarlo Stanton and left-hander Ryan Weathers are on the active roster. But Judge would be missed. Bottom of the third, this would be the only run of the game, believe it or not.
5: 2-2 pitch, lifted in the air, hit well right field. Orlando with a drive, and there it goes! It's the Rays with a 1-0 lead here in the third over the Yankees. Postseason start of his career and a night he'll never forget. The slow trot takes him towards second. Cole has been taking yard and the Rays are up 1-0 here at home.
2: The call on ESPN Radio. Why? Why was that the only run? Here's why.
5: No hitter through 5 2/3. The 2-2 pitch is strike three called. A sinker at 94. Bellinger goes down looking. And it's 9 strikeouts and 6 no-hit innings for Drew Rasmussen. The Yankees have never been no-hit this deep into a postseason game. 2 out in the 7th. A 1-2 to Lombard. He swings and hits a high fly center field. DeLuca back. He's at the warning track now. He's under it. He makes the catch. The no-hit bid is alive through 7 for Drew Rasmussen. Rasmussen rocks slightly and fires. Hard line drive, and it's down the right field line, a fair ball. The no-hit bid comes to an end. Wells rounds first, heads for second. He's going for third. The relay throw from the shortstop. Wells beat him by a mile, and he is toast at third base. And the inning is over. A roller coaster of emotions as the no-hitter disappears, and so does the Yankees' threat of scoring here in the eighth.
6: That can't happen.
7: Cannot happen, Eddie. This is the big leagues.
6: This is the playoffs as well. That cannot happen.
2: Just atrocious base running there. The Rays go on to take game one with a final of 1-0. We'll have much more on that coming up later on in the show. Yankees and the Rays return to action on Monday. Still more playoff baseball action to get to. This is SportsCenter All Night on ESPN Radio.
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7: 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Judson Richards back here with you. Back to baseball we go. The best team in the regular season, the 103-win Milwaukee Brewers, hosting the hottest team in baseball, the San Diego Padres. The Pods, an MLB best 37-17 since the start of August. That's including regular and postseason. Let's go to American Family Field. Padres strike first with a 2-0 lead, heading into the bottom of the third, but here comes Jackson Chourio with a runner on.
8: Ray delivers. Swing, a high fly ball, left field, that one back, and gone! Into the Brewers' bullpen on the first pitch, and we're tied at two.
9: Well, Jackson Chourio, this is what he does. This is a young player that has never let the playoff stage be too big.
7: All right, in the seventh we go now. After being knotted at two, the Brewers grab their first lead of the game.
8: Moore home, says no, now says yes. The 3-2. Swing, a high fly ball, well struck. Right center field, it's back, and it's gone! Contreras will touch them all. Stops midway up the first baseline and pumps his fist at the Brewer dugout. Contreras will touch them all. And here in the seventh, Contreras and the Brewers lead it 3-2.
7: That's a great Boom Chombi for ESPN Radio. Top of the eighth now. Padres load the bases for Fernando Tatis Jr. facing Trevor McGill.
8: McGill ready. The 0-2. There goes the runner from first. Swing and a miss. He got

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0: ESPN's Katie George after the win.
1: Coach DeBoer, your offense scores another 45-plus points on the road in what was a loud, hostile environment. What pleased you most offensively today?
2: For the most part, St. Happens took care of the ball, had a good mix of run and pass. The run opens up the play action, our guys making plays, so a couple critical moments in there that we came through.
1: Mississippi State coming into this game was averaging over 500 yards of offense. What do you think of your defense's day?
2: Yeah, I thought they did. We gave them a short field with our fumble, and they showed what they're capable of. We knew we'd have our hands full with them, but our guys just keep playing. They line up, keep playing, and that's who we are, so it's a four-quarter game.
1: Five games in, undefeated. You got Georgia next week. Just how would you assess where you're at as a team right now?
2: I think we're continuing to get better, and these guys are going to bring a mindset, what you want every day to practice. They're going to reset. It starts all over. Nothing we did today carries over to next week, so the love that we can get on a bus, get here, put on the pads, go play ball, and these guys just love it. They love being around each other. They play for each other, and as long as that season happens within our program, the sky's the limit.
1: Congratulations. Best of luck next week.
2: Thank you.
0: So a dominant win for Kalen DeBoer and his Alabama Crimson Tide. What about Bill Belichick and UNC hosting third-ranked Notre Dame, second quarter Fighting Irish, creating some separation in quarter number two.
3: Carr takes the snap, rolls right, now turns and throws up field. Oh my goodness, he's wide open! Faison dives and catches at the goal line! Touchdown, Notre Dame! They lost track of the receiver in the end zone, and Faison makes them pay!
0: The call on the Notre Dame radio network, 21-7 game, but UNC would get a touchdown and then a monster special teams play.
4: Charles will be returning the second half kickoff from right to left. Kekahuna, Carolina coming off the 5-yard line with some space to run, popping to the near side at the 45-40 at midfield. Carolina is Jaden Jefferson. It's the freshman who's going to take it all the way to the house. Rain down on Notre Dame to start half number two. Jaden Jefferson takes the second half kickoff to the house.
0: Third quarter now, it was more C.J. Carr for the Irish.
3: Oh, he got him to jump.
5: Got him to jump. Oh,
3: free
5: my
3: play.
5: Gosh.
3: Carr has a free play. Flags on the field. Carr rolling left. Now back to his right at the 10. He can tuck it and run. Carr for the end zone. He dives and scores. Touchdown, Notre Dame.
0: So we've heard from Notre Dame Radio Network, also heard from Jones Angle from Learfield. Even through pouring rain at times, C.J. Carr threw for 4 touchdowns and ran for another for the Fighting Irish, 37-26, the win over North Carolina. All right, second-ranked Georgia taking on Vandy. Bulldogs in control in the fourth quarter.
6: Gunner in the shotgun with Peanut Phillips, the back. And that's Bo Walker. No, Peanut's in motion. Bo Walker's a back. They're both in there. Gunner throwing it out for Peanut. Catches it on the 12. Sidestep, brings it. Tackle at the 5. He scores down the right side.
0: Georgia Bulldogs Sports Network to call. The Bulldogs stay perfect and 5-0 with a 38-14 win. Coming up next, we'll have our top sound for you. 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
6: SportsCenter All Night on ESPN Radio. What a matchup we have coming up on this Sunday in the NFL. Two undefeateds. One we may not be that surprised about. One is pretty surprising to be at 3-0 at this stage of the season. We'll get to that in just a moment. Before that, it is time now for our top sound.
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7: Judson, we start with college football. Missouri's Jamal Roberts caps off a huge day with a big run and an upset of Florida. Mike Kelly from Learfield.
8: Hand it off. Roberts gets between a seam to the 30. Right side, he may go to midfield. Roberts to the 40. Roberts to the 30, being chased to the 20. Roberts to the 10, to the 5, to the house. Jamal Roberts goes 80 yards, and Missouri extends the lead.
5: Number four.
7: Dodgers' Kyle Tucker with a two-run home run to give LA a little breathing room against Atlanta on ESPN Radio.
9: Pitch. Swing high, fly ball right field, way up there. Acuna back, watch it sail. It is gone. Home run, Kyle Tucker, two-run blow. And we had barely said he was dying to do something dramatic here in year one after a very difficult season. That'll count.
5: Number three.
7: Miami's Darian Mensah with a big start against Clemson on a hookup with Cooper Barkate on 104.3 WQAM.
10: Walks into motion, man, left to right. Off a play fake, double screen for Barkate. He swivels his way to the 45. To the 10, there he goes! Barkate to the 30, to the 20, to the 10, to the 5, and Barkate will take it all the way home! And Miami strikes first on a 61-yard catch and run for Cooper Barkate. A brilliant start for Miami.
5: Number two.
7: Munetaka Murakami of the White Sox crushes one, and that's all they need against Cleveland on ESPN Radio.
9: Stance the pitch, swing a ball. Drill way back in left field. That is a titanic blast off the bat of Murakami. Long two-run homer, and the White Sox strike first here in game one.
5: Number one.
7: USC's Jakeem Stewart with a fumble recovery for a touchdown to give the Trojans the lead against Washington after trailing by double digits on 710 ESPN LA.

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2: Hello, everyone, and welcome to Beyond Sports. I'm Hannah Stanley. I am so, so happy to be with you guys every week. Every week I get to learn new things and talk to amazing people, and it is the beginning of October. I cannot believe we are already in the first weekend of October with Halloween and Thanksgiving and Christmas. And really, it's the beginning of the candy holidays, as I call them. And so the giggle you hear in the background is my guest, the first week of the month always. Well, at least for the rest of this year. But it is Dr. Raj Dasgupta, who I always like say ridiculous things, although I don't think I said anything last month. But anyway, you are a respiratory doctor. You're an ICU physician. You have like 47 specialties.
3: In today's episode, I mean, world's greatest sleep specialist. Man.
2: Well, that is.
3: I mean, you only threw out lung. You threw out the ICU.
2: Yes.
3: You know, I love my sleep patients.
2: I know you do. Sleep is one of the reasons we found you, well, those many years ago when we first started having you on the show, it was because of COVID. But then I was like, yeah. Oh, but he's a sleep guy. So Dr. Raj Dasgupta, welcome to the show. Yeah. And I'll tell you a quick aside as to how this topic came up, the topic we are discussing today. My daughter is in high school and she is in psych, right? One of her smarty pants classes. And she comes home the other day because she thinks she wants to do something in neuroscience or psychology. And she comes home and she says, "We learned about narcolepsy today."
3: Nice.
2: And I said, "Oh, I know what that is. That is wonderful." And then I think, why would they be learning about this in psych? Because that's a sleep thing. And then I went, I am not going to ask my 16-year-old. I'm going to ask Dr. Raj. Why? Because I was like, I know what that is. And then she was like, great, I have homework. And then she like wandered off. And I was like, because narcolepsy is one of those things. And I don't want to make light of this because it is a real condition. But much like quicksand, right? It kind of like when we grew up, quicksand was like something you were very nervous of because it was in every episode of like the A-Team and like, oh no, it's quicksand. I think Love Boat had a quicksand episode, everything. I was very nervous about quicksand, but there was also somebody falling asleep behind the wheel because they were narcoleptic. That was like something where you're like, oh my God, I think they must be narcoleptic. I feel like television and the movies made it feel far more common than it really is, but I don't know if I'm right. So Dr. Raj, narcolepsy, what are we talking about?
3: I mean, and I truly mean in my heart, Hannah, that, you know, I really love all my patients who are being worked up for narcolepsy, have narcolepsy, are suffering from narcolepsy, because, I mean, I think I'm underplaying it by saying it's underdiagnosed, it's misdiagnosed, and usually I get excited when, you know, TV, movie, social media will say stuff about any disease state because it's going to get out there. But It always seems like they put out the wrong piece of information.
2: Right.
3: You know, and we could actually rename this episode as, is this a myth or is this going to be a fact? And the truth is that people with narcolepsy are not sleeping all the time. People with narcolepsy actually need the same amount.

0: amount of good quality sleep as me and you. You know, what is narcolepsy? And I feel like now I'm gonna whip out like almost a medical textbook and say that it's a dysregulation of your sleep and wake cycles. So during the day, there are going to be these attacks of excessive daytime sleepiness when you need to function. And then at nighttime, people think they're sleeping the whole time, but they're not. They have multiple arousals and awakenings that probably make the daytime symptoms even worse, you know?
1: Because
0: So,
1: they're legitimately tired.
0: tired is not even the word I want to use because, when I see my patients, and I'm like, they're seeing me for fatigue or tired or excessive daytime sleepiness. We'll call that EDS. I always say to my patients, I'm like, hey, which one do you kind of mean? And I would say, hey, Dr. Raj has three beautiful kids, but that just means I'm not sleeping well. So during the day, I'm very, very tired, but there's no way I would sleep, you know? And then I'll say, what are you on most days? When you need to be on your A game, are you just a little tired or can you actually fall asleep? And it's scary and sad that, people with narcolepsy could actually just have those irresistible attacks of falling asleep during a very emotional time, during work, during school, during a test, the time they need to be on their A game. So, and when we talk about narcolepsy, we don't have enough time in our podcast, but it's also going to be what age are we talking about? Because if we're talking about kids and peds, they present a little differently. And, having kids myself, that a lot of kids get misdiagnosed for, attention deficit disorder and hyperactivity. They get misdiagnosed for, just being defiant. So it stinks, you know what I mean? So I think that it's such a treat that we're talking about it today, just to get a little positive, accurate awareness out there, and because there's a new drug out there too.
1: Oh, see, this is exciting. Now, let's go back in the 5 minute ago machine, please, and explain to me why this was brought up in an AP psych class. Is it a psychological condition?
0: So it's a neurological condition. It's a
1: Okay, that makes
0: chronic
1: sense.
0: neurological condition because what we're talking about, we're talking about our brain. And, in your brain, we have what we call the activating systems and the sleepy systems, and they're run by tons and tons of different neurotransmitters, And I'll make this podcast super boring, which I'm not going to, but when we talk about narcolepsy, let's oversimplify it. There's type one and type two, okay? So when we talk about type one narcolepsy, we do know what the main problem is that we are lacking a neurotransmitter. We could just call that a protein called orexin. Orexin. And this is a, neurotransmitter that's very alerting that keeps you awake. So you could imagine if you're missing this neurotransmitter, then you'll be pretty damn sleepy. You know what I mean? And in type one narcolepsy, they found this out. And in fact, in type one narcolepsy patients, sometimes they'll do something called a lumbar puncture to measure the levels of this orexin in your cerebral spinal fluid.
1: Is that like spinal tap? Is that a new word
0: It's
1: for
0: definitely
1: spinal
0: like a
1: tap?
0: spinal tap. Now, do we do this commonly? The answer is no. Do they do it maybe in certain patient populations? Sure. But, why is this important that we're having a little discussion about this? Because it's going to connect it to having a new drug out there, which actually is going to be activating the receptor of this missing neurotransmitter orexin, which is an alerting, awaking neurotransmitter. So it makes me happy in the sense that, this is a disease state that for the longest time, all we were doing, I hate saying all, because we really tried our butts off, you know what I mean, to help the symptoms, you know what I mean, of narcolepsy. And what are those symptoms? Excessive daytime sleepiness. And here's some stimulants. Here's some stimulants. We'll talk about things like cataplexy and stuff, and here's some treatment, but it always makes me happy in whatever disease state we're talking about when you could target the underlying cause. It kind of makes me feel like we're doing our doctor stuff correctly. So I'm so excited about this.
1: All right, so basic question from the girl that totally doesn't understand it yet. If we have excessive daytime sleeping,

0: says, is that based on we have the orexin, but we cannot, like, it's not being recognized? But also, is this something that these people who are having this excessive daytime sleepiness, are they sleeping through the night or not sleeping? Like, should we just, like, have them do a night shift? Can they work at their, you know, at their job from home during the middle of the night?
1: What a great question. So excessive daytime sleepiness, it's my job as a sleep doctor to figure out, is it a central cause such as a narcolepsy? Mm-hmm. Because going back to one of my favorite phrases, sleep is like the two cues, the quantity and the quality of sleep, right? Mm-hmm. So probably the most common cause of being sleepy is just not getting enough sleep at night. You know what I mean? Sure. If you only slept 2 hours, yeah, I'm sure you'll be pretty damn sleepy. So of course, to get to that diagnosis of narcolepsy, it's getting a good history, it's doing some journaling, you know, and then we want to make sure we make the right diagnosis, because you're committing patients to the stigma of that diagnosis and the toxicities of the medication. So you want to be pretty accurate. So mm-hmm. when I want to diagnose type 1 narcolepsy, you know, it's nothing I just kind of wing and say, I'm just going to make it up. There are definitely guidelines that we use from the American Academy of Sleep Medicine, diagnostic testing, which is not easy, you know, and, you know, to oversummarize it, to not make it too boring. I mean, it could classically involve doing a sleep study at night from the hours of 10 p.m. to 6 a.m., just to make sure we don't have any sleep apnea, just to make sure that you're getting enough sleep. And then during the day, you don't go home. You plant your butt right there in the sleep lab and you do these napping studies. And the napping study is called an MSLT, a multiple sleep latency test, where I always kind of tell my patients, they ask, what's an MSLT? I say, you know how you tell me that you could sleep anywhere at any time? Prove it to me. Mm-hmm. So after that nighttime study, you should be feel refreshed, but we actually see in 20-minute increments that can you fall asleep in 20 minutes? And if you fall asleep in 20 minutes, we actually want to check if you could fall asleep in another 15 minutes into REM sleep. Because not to make it confusing for everyone, but that is one of the most important things about diagnosing narcolepsy, is that when you fall asleep, normally you shouldn't fall asleep into REM sleep where you get those vivid dreams. You usually go through your normal sleep schedule and cycle, but that's one of the key things. And we use all these pieces of information of how long it takes you to fall asleep. Did you fall asleep in the REM? And combine that with the history and the physical. Finally, we make the right diagnosis. And mm-hmm. type 1 narcolepsy lacks that neurotransmitter orexin, and it's also associated with something called cataplexy.
0: Okay, I'm writing that down. So you've told me a couple of different things, ways that you diagnose it, and I'm still going to ask the next question. Is diagnosing narcolepsy a process of eliminating other things that it could be, or is there a marker like, nope, you've got narcolepsy, here's the blood? It's not the blood test necessarily, but if you have, you know, blood work that shows that you're not seeing things.
1: Yeah, I'm going to say you want to make very sure, you know, I would, even though I say the words, you know, narcolepsy is underdiagnosed and misdiagnosed, you know, it's usually around 1 in 2,000 people that have it. I'm quoting the American Academy of Sleep Medicine. So you want to make sure, once again, toxicities of the medication, you know, giving that diagnosis lifelong. Mm-hmm. So, I mean, you could kind of argue with me, and if some sleep guru listens to this, I mean, I guess if you have a lumbar puncture and that orexin's very low, you may have a hard time convincing me otherwise, but it's everything put together. You know what I mean? It's everything put together. And that's why I like that we make an effort to this to make the right diagnosis.
0: Okay. Now, again, sleep student Hannah here, Hannah Stanley, he's Dr. Ross, that's the doctor. Does this have anything to do with sleepwalking or sleep terrors? Are any of these related? Because to me, like, all happens with the word sleep in it. So maybe.
1: So let me just say this. I want me to double back and just define cataplexy. You see where I'm going with this.
0: Oh, see, so, I wrote it down. I was coming back later, but you can.
1: Yeah.
0: So you can take that left turn.
1: It's such an important topic. I got to say it. So cataplexy.

0: Flexi is when you lose some of your muscle tone when you're exposed to intense emotions. So, Hannah, I make you laugh quite a bit, don't I?
1: A lot.
0: So if I made you super laugh and all of a sudden you get a buckling of the knees or you drop that coffee mug right there, or all of a sudden you just had to sit down, you don't lose consciousness,

0: subtle and many people can miss it and people won't even realize it's happening. But when I think about type 1 narcolepsy, they have the cataplexy, they have the excessive daytime sleepiness, and they have these other accessory symptoms. And part of those is going to be sleep paralysis, which is pretty damn scary. You mm-hmm. know what I mean? Where, yes. you know, you're awake, but you can't move your body. They get these scary visual hallucinations sometimes where they're awake, they can't move their body. And there's like a goblin in the room or an alien is trying to get them.
1: That seems terrifying.
0: That seems super terrible and terrifying. You know what I mean? But what you were talking about, the sleep walking and all these things, I mean, we call those parasomnias. They can mm-hmm. be associated with narcolepsy, but they're not narcolepsy in itself.
1: Proper.
0: You know what I mean? Yeah.
1: Okay.
0: Yeah. Yeah.
1: Okay.
0: And what makes, you know, treatment for narcolepsy important, because you have to know, what are you treating? Are you focusing on the excessive daytime sleepiness where mm-hmm. it's kind of like stimulant, stimulant, stimulant? Are you focusing on more of the cataplexy where we do things that will kind of, you know, block REM sleep, because REM, you know, intrusions are kind of one of those bad things. And there are other drugs out there that address both, you know what I mean? Mm-hmm. But this new one that came out there, the best thing about it so far, it's not a controlled substance.
1: Okay, you know what I mean? That's because very interesting.
0: It's kind of a pain in the behind for my poor patients when they need refills of things like a Ritalin and Adderall or whatever it is, you know what I mean? Whatever mm-hmm. they're using. And, you know, it's now we have newer drugs out there that are not, you know, controlled substances. And this is going to be one of them. And it's addressing one of the underlying causes of type 1 narcolepsy. So once again, I feel happy that we're targeting the root cause, you know, that's
1: yes.
0: what I went to med school for.
1: No, this is great. Couple other follow-up questions. That's my job.
0: I'm
1: Hannah Stanley. He's Dr. Raj Dasgupta. Among other things, he is a sleep specialist. He's a sleep
0: Yay.
1: Doctor. Yay. Okay, so that's what we were talking about, narcolepsy today, if you're just joining us. You mentioned earlier this is a tough diagnosis in kids, and then you also said something about lifelong. So, of course, I have to say, one, I can only imagine, because kids' sleep schedules tend to be, we'll say, wacky, especially when they're in like junior high, high school, especially college. So I can only imagine where they're like, have you been getting good quality sleep? And they're like, no, I went to a rager. I got home at 3 a.m. At what age can this present? Is this something that only is in, well, like, okay, well, they're 8, so it's not narcolepsy. Does it hit with puberty, or can people be diagnosed, or can it develop even later in life, like in the 50s, were they in their 50s? They did not have it when they were younger, and now it develops.
0: So I would say I'm so lucky I'm not a pediatric sleep doctor, because diagnosing narcolepsy in kids is tough. Because
1: yeah.
0: you know, I mentioned sleep study and MSLT and napping this and that. Kids are not going to do that. You know what
1: right.
0: I mean? And it's hard to say what are the guidelines, because for adults, yeah, you got to have at least 6 hours of sleep to do the napping study. But for a kid, 6 hours sleep is really sleep deprived.
1: Yeah.
0: So maybe in kids, maybe a lumbar puncture might be a little more the way to go, but it's a kid mm-hmm. and I feel bad doing that on anyone, including myself and my age. So it's
1: yeah.
0: hard, but I would say I've seen many people where it gets misdiagnosed way into later in life. And, you know, just recently, I kind of inherited the patient who is currently being treated for narcolepsy, who's still symptomatic at age 90. Isn't that crazy?
1: So this is not something you can outgrow. Your brain doesn't.
0: It's going to be with you. And I say this is that it may be not as urgent to treat a lot of the symptoms as you get older, because maybe you're not the young executive man or woman doing
1: right.
0: these things, but it's still there. And I always want to acknowledge that it's always going to be with you.
1: Mm-hmm. So is the Hollywood version of this where you, because I did work with somebody in my 20s where we just thought she was partying too much and she would fall asleep at her desk. Not for very long. She would just kind of drop off like out of the blue. Turns out she was diagnosed with narcolepsy.
0: Wow.
1: But that was the only person that I have ever known that I have known. And I know way more than 2,000 people. So like in the course of my life, you do the quick math, I should know many, many people who have been diagnosed with this, and I don't. So is

0: it something that they can work through, have stimulants where it keeps them awake? Is it something where they're not really allowed to drive? Is that a safety issue?
1: Wow, these are such great questions. You need to extend your podcast, dude, or I should say our podcast. But, you know, I think for people to appreciate what I mean by misnomers, off the top of my head, there was a movie that hopefully not too many people watched called Deuce Bigelow, Male Gigolo. And I feel even embarrassed I said that, but they had a kind of those, you know, narcolepsy scenes that wasn't accurate. And I remember I used to be on this, like, TV show, The Doctors.
0: And
1: I was commenting about the Simpsons episode because Homer Simpson had narcolepsy in one episode. And once again, a misnomer. Yeah. You know what I mean? And people could watch it, you know. And, you know, like I said, there's a part of me that always likes to get any disease state, whether I have my pulmonary hat, whether I have my internal medicine hat out there. But it just seems like they're sometimes picking more fun than trying to erase the right stuff. You know what I mean?
0: Right, right.
1: Yeah.
0: So there are risk factors for people who have narcolepsy, or this is something where they're safe to drive. Typically they're safe to go and walk on narrow sidewalks, whichever. They're not going to just like collapse on the sidewalk walking.
1: And, you know, and that's a great question, because that's why you need to have a sleep specialist, because, I mean, it depends on what state you're in. People ask me this question all the time, but I mean, a boatload of my patients, once they're treated and they have good follow up, they drive, they leave, and they can lead a very, very normal life.
0: Healthy, normal.
1: And let me just say, like, this new medication, you know what I mean? And don't you hate names? Because I'm going to say it, but I'm going to like hack it up all bad. So this is the brand name. It's called Orzaful?
0: No, I think it is pronounced Orzeful, because it's,
1: well, if you're right, dude, everyone's gonna like think I'm like this big old dork.
0: I read the medicine when you told me about it and you texted it to me, and I was like, I bet it's Zful, like you're getting your Z's. That's my guess.
1: Oh, wow. I like the OR because it's like orexin. So I dig the OR.
0: Yeah.
1: Z's full, get your Z's full. I mean, all right.
0: Maybe. So it's Orzeyful. However, before we've got 6 or 7 minutes left.
1: Well, I wanted to say something about the medication, just in case.
0: Okay, say that, and then we have to talk about, like, if people are wondering if they themselves or if someone that they love and care for might be narcoleptic. Then we'll come back to that.
1: Okay, I see what you're saying.
0: So you talk about the medicine, because this is a game changer potential.
1: Yeah, you know, being a sleep specialist, when I heard about this, I was super excited. And people always ask me why. I mean, I think that we knew about this orexin receptor for quite a while. And you could actually be an agonist, what this drug is, which means you activate the receptor, or you could block it. And we've had medications that block that receptor for quite some time. And you're going to ask, why would you block the receptor? Well, right. If it's a wakefulness receptor and you block it, it'll make you sleepy. And this is the action for treatment for insomnia. And I always felt in my heart that, you know, a pharmaceutical company is kind of focused on insomnia because it's low-lying fruit. I mean, who doesn't have insomnia? I'll raise my hand right here. When, you know, even though narcolepsy is a small, small portion, it didn't make a lot of sense. I think, you know, in the big picture, why didn't they make this drug a long, long, long, long time ago. So yeah. I'm happy it's out there. And I just wanted to make sure I say that it's so new. I think it got approved like August 5th of like 2026.
0: Okay, so a month or two ago, yeah.
1: Oh my God. So, I mean, a lot of the questions that people are going to be listening to on this podcast is, once that they're already on their narcolepsy meds, and what do I do with this? And we just don't know yet. You know, hopefully these answers are going to be coming out in the future. Can you combine it with this drug and that drug? And that's why I think that the number one thing to do is always talk to your sleep specialist, talk to your doctor. And I will acknowledge what you just said. Like, once if you suspect it, I think number one is that, hey, go see a sleep specialist. They're going to take a great history and see if, hey, are you a candidate to go through testing? Because what's the harm in asking? You know what I mean? There is no harm in asking. And because I love helping people with narcolepsy who think they have narcolepsy, yeah, I think that, you know, in this day and age, it makes even more sense now to get evaluated, because now we have targeted therapies.
0: Right. This is incredible. What are you looking for, though? If you're a single

0: person and you just know you're really tired during the day, where are we starting? You said journaling, right? Sleep journaling. And but also at what point are you going, this isn't normal. This isn't because I went to a rager. This isn't because I, you know, drink caffeine after 4 o'clock. Where are we starting with this mental conversation with ourselves to go, this could be me?
1: So, I mean, now you're making me talk about something called the ICSD-3, the International Classifications of Sleep Disorder Edition 3, which says that you got to have symptoms for at least 3 months. You know what I mean? Okay. That's some of the guidance right there. You want to rule out other causes of excessive daytime sleepiness. And, you know, one thing I'll do is, you know, before I jump on board and doing like this 16-hour study, is I do like to take some journaling. And, you know, there are other techniques out there to measure, are you getting enough sleep? And I always want to do that first, you know. And then from there, if you have the think you may have symptoms that may or may not be consistent with cataplexy. And let me just emphasize once again, cataplexy is not your head flops in a bowl of cereal when someone scares you. Let me just say that a million times. Cataplexy can be very subtle. It could be weakness in the hand. It could be slurring of your speech, blurring of the vision. So you never know, you know what I mean? So I think just opening up that conversation, and it may sound weird, but, you know, that's why I think if you go to a sleep specialist and say, I'm worried about this, he or she could give you a little reassurance or guidance and figure out what's going on.
0: Yeah, this is a conversation. You don't normally go straight to a sleep specialist. I do, but that's because he's Dr. Raj and I'm Hannah Hillman. And I don't have this, as far as I know. But I have the ability to text him. So what you would do is start with, I'm having some concerns with all of this conversation is with your primary care physician. We would encourage you to go and get your physical once a year. And if you do have concerns, to go sooner rather than later. But then ask for sleep study referral or sleep specialist referral and talk to the right people.
1: And I think that just kind of goes into a broader topic, which is, you know, I think right now we're focused on things we should. You mean, you know, weight loss and how is your cholesterol and your blood pressure? But let's not ever downplay that one of the main pillars of good health, according to the American Heart Association, is sleep. Yeah. So, I mean, whether you think you have narcolepsy or not, but if you think your sleep is horrible during the day, you're excessively sleepy or tired during the day, or you're sleeping at the hour at night, this goes under the umbrella of sleep. Bring it up. Talk about it.
0: Well, and also that, but this is why I really feel for people trying to get or make these diagnoses, because anybody middle age starts having problems sleeping. Like, I'm awake in the middle of the night for no reason. I'm not worried. I'm not upset. I'm not stressed. It's just poof, I'm awake. So now you're going, well, yeah, I'm tired because I only slept 3 hours. So is it narcolepsy or is it something that is been going on? Or again, did I just, you know, have wine or did I have caffeine? I didn't. Chocolate has the caffeine.
1: 100%. And these are things that we need to like put in a journal and say, hey, we're not going to be evaluating here if you're drinking like a ton of wine at night, which you shouldn't anyways, you know. And I also want to mention that some people have double whammies. I mean, I have a patient who has obstructive sleep apnea and narcolepsy. So, I mean, we always talk about things in individual boxes, right? But once in a while, these boxes can have overlap. So I just think it's very important.
0: Wow. Incredible. Okay. Dr. Raj Desgupta, my guest today and every first weekend of the month, which is my favorite. It's something to set your calendar by. I do. And I am Hannah Stanley. This is Beyond Sports. We have been talking today about narcolepsy and the new medication that has just, I mean, we're talking like 2 months approved by the FDA,
1: You can't even pronounce it, dude.
0: You don't even know what it's.
1: Are you going to do it one more time? You're going to do it one more time?
0: I'm going to say Orzeeful. You say Orzeeful. Orzeeful is good too.
1: One of us will get a bad email that says you suck at pronouncing it. I think I'm going to get it. They're going to give it to me.
0: And it's like, it's pronounced Brown Smith. And we're going to be like, we didn't know. But it is spelled Orzeeful. Hopefully this is going to keep you out of the OR. But go and talk with your primary care physician about any of the things we've talked about for all of these almost 2 full years, if you have concerns, but then also get thee to a physician and then get thee to a sleep doctor, if a sleep specialist. It's, if

0: this is something that does in fact concern you.
1: And if you're ever down in Southern California, you know Dr. Raj would love to see you.
0: He would love to see you. And he's a special. All right, he's Dr. Raj Gupta. I am Hannah Stanley, and we will talk to you. Well, he will talk to you next month. I will be with you next week. Have a great week.

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11: By Jeff Lebby. I mean, surprising. We thought Florida kind of pulled away and entered that championship tier, got housed by the Missouri Tigers, but then Ohio State ended up getting their victory, and same thing with Indiana. Ends up a big beatdown victory they had yesterday as well.
12: Can I say something about Tennessee?
11: No. Okay, let's go on. No. Yes.
12: We play the call there, and they end up winning because of the quarterback switch that they made 3:48 before halftime.
11: Yeah.
12: I come back on this show a week after praising Faison Brandon, saying the Tennessee Volunteers are going in the right direction, even in the loss to Texas. Was I a little... Did I jump the gun on that, Peter? Because he looked... He's a true freshman. And he struggled mightily in the first half, which is why Josh Heupel had to make that decision.
11: And Josh Heupel said it. And again, Josh Heupel is not one that all of a sudden looks at things and just like, man, I gotta.

0: just took Rutgers to task, which I expected. But I think back to the win against Northwestern last week on Friday night, where it wasn't as much. I mean, that was a tough test. David Braun had.
1: I hate Friday night games.
0: It's a Big Ten staple now. Get used to it.
1: Well,
0: David Braun's got a damn good team at Northwestern, and what they did on the road at Indiana made Indiana a little vulnerable. They're still a championship contender, but do I put them in tier one, like we were talking about with those three that we had mentioned? Alabama, Ohio State, Miami? I don't know.
1: Okay, so I would put it. Put Georgia in that mix as well, too. After the beatdown of Vanderbilt, Jerry Curtis, the five-star freshman, did not play in that game. But Gunnar Stockton, I'm a firm believer with Gunnar Stockton. You're seeing Stetson Bennett. Remember, it was Stetson Bennett the fourth. It's Stetson Bennett the fifth right now. Remember the first year that Stetson Bennett was there? Wasn't great, but he was good. He was kind of like, all right, two hands on the wheel. What ends up, you know, they win a national championship. And the next year, he was an assassin for the Dogs. That's what Gunnar Stockton is. Gunnar Stockton is the least talked about really good quarterback in all of college football right now. And his name needs to be in the Heisman conversation, along with Mensah, along with Jeremiah Smith, and along with Keelan Russell. We'll talk to Heather Dinich about that coming up next. Courtney Cronin and Peter Burns, best week ever on ESPN Radio.
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4: Here's a look at your weatherology forecast. Ample sunshine expected today with daytime highs approaching 65. Winds out of the northwest, 8 to 15 miles per hour. Clear skies tonight, lows dip down to about 40. High temperatures reach up to 62. Tomorrow, bright sunshine expected. I'm meteorologist Jennifer Wojcicki on 1430 ESPN Beaver Dam. Currently, it's 47 degrees.
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4: Paul Keels with the call on Learfield. Fifth-ranked Ohio State crushes number 14, Iowa, 31-14. Behind Smith's 11 catches for 206 yards and two scores. He is now the Buckeyes' all-time leader in receptions, receiving yards, and touchdown reception, and has shorted his Heisman odds to plus 110. On the baseball, where the White Sox and Rays both earned shutouts in their respective game ones in the ALDS, it's the first time in the wildcard era that multiple teams from the AL won by a shutout. Meanwhile, the Dodgers won game one in the NL as they begin their chance at a historic three straight World Series titles, and the top-seeded Brewers started their postseason with a comeback win over the Padres. We have a pair of Game 2s on tap today, starting at 3:30 p.m. Eastern right here on ESPN Radio and the ESPN app, with the Padres and Brewers, followed by the Braves and Dodgers at 7:30 Eastern.
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6: Here is Lindsey, rolling right, throws Taylor, touchdown! 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Taylor's first receiving touchdown this season, his fifth total touchdown, and the Gophers are out front by 5, 13:44 to play, and the Gophers have reclaimed the lead.

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5: Look like about how many different storylines there are just in sports in general, and we try to highlight them here on Best Week Ever. 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
8: Second week in a row, he doesn't know where the button is.
7: And it's a different studio.
5: Oh,
7: and it's
5: okay.
7: Totally reversed in this studio.
8: Reverse,
5: I like
8: reverse.
5: It.
7: Last week was on the left, now it's on the right. All right, yeah, crazy thing happened in the Brewers-Padres game last night. San Diego Padres first baseman Ty France thought he hit a go-ahead ninth-inning home run against the Milwaukee Brewers Saturday night, but as the ball sailed high and deep towards left field, it hit a roof cable at American Family Field and fell into outfielder Jackson Churio's glove for an out. Here is Ty France on how he felt about the play.
9: You would think with, you know, all the technology and data and everything we have now, we'd be able to make a clear call on that. I don't know if that's ever been done before, but, there should be something put in place right there to, it shouldn't be an out.
7: You guys feel about playing ricochet?
5: It is wild, CC, because when you're watching this, you're sitting there going, all right, bottom of the ninth, all right, what are we seeing? As soon as the ball leaves the bat, I'm thinking, all right, did he get enough of it? Because it didn't seem like one of those, hey, you're going to pimp the home run.
8: Mm-hmm.
5: And whether or not it was going to stay fair or foul. But then all of a sudden, and you don't see it because it's such a towering, what appeared to be a home run at the time, a walk-off home run in the playoffs, all of a sudden just kind of dies out. And you realize now, okay, it hit the roof. And that's why Ty France is saying, hey, can we get into some kind of StatCast or TrackMan numbers that they have?

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0: Well, cut it there, Cece. I'm glad that that Greg Byrne over at the athletic director at Alabama did not take Stephen A. Smith's advice to buy out Kalen DeBoer and hire Jimbo Fisher or Kelly. I assume he meant Brian Kelly with that take back in July. It's tough.
1: 56 points. I mean, it was a wake-up call, but Stephen A. is not wrong. What they did in the Rose Bowl against Indiana was pathetic. Feels like they've had a wake-up call over there in Tuscaloosa to where they're at right now, and what they did yesterday on the road at Mississippi State was nothing shy of a dominant performance.
0: Dominant, that's what we saw in one of the greatest plays I can remember in a long time. We had a courtesy of that call coming up next here, ESPN Radio.
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7: Here's a look at your weatherology forecast. Ample sunshine expected today with daytime highs approaching 65. Winds out of the northwest, 8 to 15 miles per hour. Clear skies tonight, lows dip down to about 40. High temperatures reach up to 62. Tomorrow, bright sunshine expected. I'm meteorologist Jennifer Wojcicki on 1430 ESPN Beaver Dam. Right now, it's 50 degrees.
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16: The division series started with all eight teams in action. I'm Chris Smith. The Padres jumped out to a 2-0 lead, but the Brewers chipped away, getting a two-run blast from Jackson Churio in the third to tie up that score before catcher William Contreras delivered in the bottom of the seventh with two outs.
17: The 3-2. Swing, a high fly ball, well struck, right center field, it's back, and

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0: countries that the NFL tries to go out there and, and shove off some of these games.
1: We've got a London game coming up between the Commanders and the Colts here this morning. Haven't heard anything negative about the field conditions because it does seem like the London games never have to deal with that, but I was glad last week that that was not a part of the story between the Ravens and the Cowboys during the game.
0: They were willing to take that risk, and the risk evidently paid off with hopefully more fans of the National Football League. We get into that with the NFL whip around coming up next. We'll talk to Buster Olney on Major League Baseball and more college football takes. Courtney Cronin and Peter Burns, Best Week Ever on ESPN Radio.
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11: College football was highlighted by seven of the top 10 teams in the AP poll going on the road. I'm Chris Smith. Now those teams went 6-1 with a lone loss coming in Columbia, where Austin Simmons threw for 340 yards and two touchdowns. Jamal Roberts ran for 211 yards and three more scores as number 25 Missouri trounced 8th-ranked Florida 45-17 to snap a 9-game losing streak against ranked opponents. The 28-point win was the largest versus an AP top 10 team in program history. Meanwhile, it was another Heisman day for Ohio State's Jeremiah Smith.
12: Sam fakes the handoff, sets up to pass. Pressure coming, eludes one defender. Rockets one deep down the right side of the field for Jeremiah Smith. Got it to the 10 of Iowa, off a defender and into the end zone. Jeremiah Smith, long distance,

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0: Marino's somebody you got to talk about all night tonight. The way he swung the bat, the way he played defense, he really set the tone for us once we got comfortable.
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2: 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We got a doubleheader today in the National League, 3:30. We got Padres, Brewers, and Braves, Dodgers on ESPN Radio and the ESPN app, always presented by Gusto, the best in the biz, joining us right now, Buster Olney. Buster, let's talk about what happened with this Padres-Brewers game. We just heard that rejoin. The Brewers end up getting that victory, but the Padres robbed to a certain extent? Break it down for our listeners.
3: Yeah, terrible luck. And I'll say, you know, before every series, the umpire, the person who's in charge, the umpire supervisor, comes into the broadcast booth and will go through the ground rules of each ballpark, because every ballpark is a little bit unique. And they'll say, okay, if the ball hits here, if it's thrown here, this is what happens. And before yesterday's game between the Padres and the Brewers, the umpires met with both staffs and told them about these, you know, mentioned these cables that are above the left field line, and said, yeah, if the ball hits here and it stays in fair play, then it's in play and can be caught. And if it's determined to hit the cables in foul territory, then it's a dead ball and it's foul. And the Brewers third base coach said in that meeting, yeah, I've never seen that. I've been here 6 years. It's never happened before. And, of course, that means it's going to happen tonight. And lo and behold, 4 hours later, it did happen. And it hit that hit the cable, ricocheted into fair territory, and a would-be home run. And I think it would have been a home run. Was caught by Jackson Churio with two outs in the ninth. And just terrible luck for the San Diego Padres. Because it, you know, I mean, he hit the ball in such a way

0: Sunday morning, giving us a breakdown of that, and enjoy it. Vikings Dolphins today at 4:05. There it is, Buster Olney joining us. All right, the touching story out of Yale that you do not want to miss coming up next on ESPN Radio.
1: 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First in Milwaukee at 4 Eastern, the top-seeded Brewers face the San Diego Padres. Then we head to Los Angeles where the Dodgers face the Atlanta Braves. It's Game 2 of the National League Division Series, today on ESPN Radio.
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6: Here's a look at your weatherology forecast. Ample sunshine expected today with daytime highs approaching 65. Northwesterly winds 8 to 15 miles per hour. Clear skies tonight, lows dip down to about 40. High temperatures reach up to 62. Tomorrow, bright sunshine expected. I'm meteorologist Jennifer Wojcicki on 1430 ESPN Beaver Dam. Right now, 51.
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0: We appreciate the time, and thank you for sharing that story, and our thoughts and prayers are with you and your family, all right?
1: Yes, sir. Yes. Thank you guys so much for having me. Thank you.
0: What a fantastic message from Dante Reno. And you know, Courtney, we talk each and every week on this show. I mean, there's 100 football games that were played on a college football Saturday. And so many of these storylines, you don't know what people are dealing with. But for him to make it that simple as well of have fun. Go back and look at your high school highlights.
2: What a cool story.
0: It's amazing. I love it. That young man, very, very impressed. And from him, and congratulations to the Yale Bulldogs, Dante Reno, for pulling off that comeback victory. All right, we'll recap a little bit of that, recap what happened in college football over the week, and our final thoughts on NFL Week 4 just around the horn. Courtney Cronin, Peter Burns, Best Week Ever on ESPN Radio.
3: 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The division series continues. First in Cleveland at 5 Eastern is the Guardians and the Chicago White Sox. Then we head to Tampa with a Rays face to New York Yankees. It's game 2 of the American League Division Series tomorrow on ESPN Radio.
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6: 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One of the best things he says he's learned participating in high school sports is if things aren't going right, always try your best and never quit. And his favorite high school moment is catching a game-winning touchdown pass his sophomore year. Congratulations to Alex David of Watertown. He's this week's Fox Brothers Piggly Wiggly High School Athlete of the Week.
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10: Away we go. Week four of the NFL season is here. I know we're all very excited about that. It's definitely the game we're all looking forward to today. It's Green Bay. It's the Tampa Bay Buccaneers. It's week four of the NFL season.
11: Look.
10: Does your mic work?
11: Look, I understand that the name of the show is Green Bay Game Day, but I think we should just treat this like a victory Sunday. Like, if we get to Green Bay, Tampa Bay, fine. I mean, we got the Fighting John Andersons kicked the ever-loving you-know-what out of the Florida Gators yesterday. Brewers get a big win last night. Like, the Packers are too depressed. There's good things to be celebrating, and the Packers are just too depressing right now.

0: The fighting John Anderson's indeed here. Good morning, John.
1: I didn't think the Packers could be 3.5-point favorites against anybody, let alone an NFL team. And so that is, like, I thought, well, this squad, maybe we could send them to the Olympics for our 7-on-7 group or whatever it is for flag football. But just merely the way you guys are outfitted today would tell me that perhaps your interest
2: lies
1: elsewhere. Certainly concentrating on this show, but overall your interest may be elsewhere, which is not incorrect, man. I was out there sweating at every, like, could we get fewer? Do we have to put guys on base every inning?
2: Every inning.
1: Walk a high wire. By the way, I don't know if that was a home run or not. I just know that ball was going to go like 600 feet. hopefully it was going to go foul.
2: It was hooking foul,
1: John. It was
2: going to
1: go 600 feet. And I didn't know anybody, Gabe, had purchased a Milwaukee Brewer jersey from the Notre Dame era of the team. But that shows that you go way back. Congratulations.
2: It's a John Jaha jersey.
0: I was going to ask who was on the back.
2: That's John Jaha.
0: Very nice.
2: Good old JJ.
0: All right. Also joining us
2: the real ones now.
0: Also joining us at Green Bay Game Day, as always. But today a little different, because he's going to be our on-site reporter today. Brian Bulaga is going to be at Raymond James Stadium.
2: Didn't realize he got a promotion.
0: Well, I was kind of hoping they would sign him, given what the offensive line has looked like the past couple weeks. He's just going to be our reporter today. Brian, good morning. How are we?
3: Good morning. I'm good. How are you guys?
0: Life is good. But where are you right now? Are you at Raymond James?
3: I am. I am in the parking lot right outside the stadium. I got really nice parking. So I'm just sitting in this lot, hanging out, starting to rain already. And that's where we're at right now. It's about 83 degrees and it feels like it's 90. It's very heavy. And it's going to be a warm, wet, hot day here in Tampa. It's going to be one of those that I would prefer not to play in. Like, this is, like, if you're coming down to Florida as a Midwest team, you don't want it in the first 4 weeks of the season. The weather is just junk. It's unpredictable. It could be hot. It could be raining, which it is right now. How long it's going to take, I'm not sure. But these are those ones where you're drinking water and it doesn't feel like it's doing anything. And that's probably what it's going to be for them.
0: Well, there's your weather report. I don't need to deliver it today. 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
2: Blue, what about if you're an NFL player, let's just say hypothetically around your age, hasn't played football in a good 9 months, and could be potentially starting at right guard. Is it good weather for that?
0: It's a really odd hypothetical.
2: Yeah,
0: game.
2: I mean,
3: that's a crazy hypothetical. And it just so happens that may be the case today. It's just crazy how you put those two, like how that circumstance could potentially happen. It's going to be difficult. I will say that it will be difficult to play. We'll just say a full game, let alone a half a game, and be effective and have your conditioning and have your wind. Haven't put on pads since Thursday or Wednesday, whenever they did a padded day. That's your first time putting on pads since whenever last year. That makes things very difficult. And what makes it difficult is that the guy that you're going to see is Vita Vea. And that's a difficult task to come right into when you haven't done anything in 9 months or whatever it may be. Now, will that said veteran player that's a year younger than I, that hypothetically could be playing today, would he be a better option than what's current? Probably.
2: Unfortunately, the answer to that's yes.
3: Yes, but it's just for how long are you able to get high-level play out of him just for – and I'm not saying because of his age. I'm saying because of conditioning right now.
2: The lack of actual football activity, much less strenuous football activity, which is, again, something else that somebody else is dealing with on the other side of the line.
3: Yes, strenuous football activity, like putting on your shoulder pads. It is strenuous putting on your game day pads. I'll put it that way. They're tight. You

0: start sweating immediately. So that's considered strenuous. But I just, and then I look at it too. He's been, I mean, he's played a ton of ball. Zeitler, that is, right? He's been in different offenses. He's been in different schemes. He's heard tons of different verbiage, which obviously gives him an advantage. But it comes down to a point, too, as you get into a game and say Tampa starts dialing different things up and different looks and the communication needs to go up and he hasn't heard everything yet or he hasn't, I guess, been through it with this group, with the communication and being on the same page. Where does that, where do those wires get crossed or do they get crossed at all? Right? Or like what's, what happened? So those are all questions that I'm really excited to see, right? And get answered, because if he plays, I'm not expecting him to be an absolute world beater, but I'm certainly expecting him to be an upgrade from what we've had. And same thing with Tomlinson. I expect the exact same from him as well. So it'll be interesting to see if he's on a, you know, a pitch count essentially and how long that is.
1: So just based on sheer experience, right? These guys have played a ton of snaps. It has to be better, right? And I know you're preaching optimism right now, Brian. But Gabe, it has to be better.
2: Wait,
1: right?
2: Real quick, are we still hypothetical or are we real now? We're talking about this.
3: Good follow up. I don't know. I assume we're not hypothetical when it comes to Lincoln Tomlinson. He is going to start at left guard, right? We already know that Aaron Banks is out. Tomlinson's going to start at left guard. I just assume at this point it's going to be Kevin Zeitler at right guard. And while I expect it to be better, that doesn't necessarily mean it's going to be good. Because right now we're talking about a line that's been historically bad, and literally anything is better. But it's not like putting these two guys in your line is just going to go, oh, everything's fixed, everything's saved, don't have to worry about it, Jordan Love's going to have all the time. No, like you're just going to be going from historically bad to bad.
1: Yeah. You're absolutely right. By the way, Jacob Monk also out of this game, who has started at right guard. So they're going to be starting somebody there. Jager Burton is questionable as well, who's been playing that interior. Not very well, but he's been playing. So, John, I'll go to you. No hypothetical. We're likely going to see, definitely at least one, if not multiple new guys on this line. It has to be better, right? It has to be.
2: Well, I kind of, Gabe will appreciate this. Every time I see some PJ Tour player make like a nine, right? He hits it off three trees, a house, every once in a while. I always think, wow, I've always wanted to play like a PJ Tour pro, and now I can say I have. And I look at the Packer line, and I think, you know, I've always wanted to be an NFL lineman, and now I think I can be. So I don't know that, does it have to be better? I don't know. I literally think at this point, it is, here, this thing is subpar, that you are pulling practice squad pieces from other people and deciding that's better than what you had, or that patchwork thing is, it's at some point, like, we can complain all the time about it, but it is there. So now it's like, okay, what a Steno, what a LaFleur, how do you coach and play call around this and make this manageable? Because I think then that's what that comes down to. Can it be worse? It could be if we call 62 passes with 7-step drops. Right. It could be if you. So I do wonder in this case, what does LaFleur do? How does he manage the game to manage around these things? Because I don't think he can go in here and call everything that he'd like to call. And so I think that becomes kind of the bigger issue for him, because you're going to go, OK, our line stinks. How do we get around a line that stinks? And that's what I think that comes down to today.
1: Brian, explain it to me the quickest. And I know that this isn't going to be a quick thing because we have 12-plus quarters of examples. But what the hell has gone so terribly wrong for this offensive line through your eyes?
0: Yeah, I wish I had, like, a quick explanation. But I think the the first thing that I see from week one to week two to week three, I mean, it's, to me, it is concepts. Like, not understanding rules, protections, concepts of the offense, right? And that, to me, is that's the most alarming part. Like, guys get beat, like, you're like, okay, well, maybe he's just outmatched there or this or that. But when assignments continue to get blown, and I mean, like, really blown, and guys are, two or three guys are blocking one, and A-gap runners and B-gap runners are free, and you're slide protecting and you're getting beat on the slide side. And like, those are the biggest issues that jump right out on tape to you. Like, they're right there in your face. Like, a guy getting beat quick, I know there's that stat that came out again. I said this earlier in the week. I didn't even know that was a stat. 2.5 quick pressure. Like, I don't know when they started to record those. You get beat 2.5 seconds. Like, that's normally when the play begins at 2.5 seconds. That's when, like, contact is engaged normally or close to it. So I understand all those things. And, like, those are glaring too. I mean, this guy's getting beat. And it's like, okay, but what is most concerning is not blocking the right guys and blowing assignments left and right. Like, that to me is the most concerning thing, because if you aren't sure about who you're supposed to block, right, or and say you're a guard and you have a three tech, but then your ID linebacker's, you know, maybe stacked over the center, or he's stacked over the three tech and he's moving outward, and you know you may have to slide to him and you're passing off guys, there's no way you can even focus on blocking the three tech if that linebacker doesn't come, because your attention is so drawn away from the three tech that you're looking at the linebacker. Well, the linebacker drops in coverage and your three techs just beat you. So it's guys not understanding where help's coming from, concepts, like how to, like, obviously have eyes all over the field and understand what the job is and what the assignment is and what the call is, but then focus at the task at hand, which is blocking the man in front of you. So, like, you put all those together and you're going to see what we've seen. Like, and that's just very, it looks dysfunctional. It looks unorganized, but when guys aren't sure and guys are uneasy and they're not too sure what they're doing, this is what you get. And like, I've been there on a play or two where, like, I did not hear that call. I have no idea. The snap's coming and you're a tick slow. And then you're in makeup mode, you know, in catch-up mode the entire play, which is a really bad feeling. Like, but, like, sometimes you got to fight out of it. But every guy's been in that situation. It just seems like they're in it a lot, which is not good, obviously.
1: It sure has not been, and that's why the Packers go out and sign three veteran offensive linemen since they last played, 10 days ago, as they got whooped on their home field by the Atlanta Falcons. We'll talk a lot of offensive line today. That's not only why we have Brian Bulaga on the show, but why Brian Bulaga is on site. He has his big sign that says, "I will play for you." He was mad he didn't get a phone call this week. We'll continue to talk Packers, Buccaneers. Packers are 3-point favorites in this noon kickoff at Raymond James Stadium in Tampa. We roll on after this. 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

0: Alex Stroff, Gabe Neitzel, John Anderson, the Super Bowl champion Brian Bulaga, who's live on site at Raymond James Stadium in Tampa with you. It's Green Bay Game Day on ESPN Wisconsin, the ESPN Wisconsin app, and ESPN Wisconsin on YouTube. Gabe, do you have any faith that the Packers can establish a running game today in Tampa?
1: No.
0: Now, is it no faith they can establish it or no faith they'll stick with it? Because obviously last week we just saw them completely abandon it.
1: Well, but I mean, they tried to stick with it previously and then had the, through 2 weeks, worst third down situations in the league because they tried to stick with it, right? And they get a yard on first down, lose two on second. Next thing you know, it's third and 11. And I understand you want to have some sort of balance there, but at the same time, you can't just be constantly signing up to put yourself in second and third and long if you can't run the football. And Blue brought it up earlier, you know, with Vita Vea on the other side. Like, that's just going to be a tough task. Like, I know, and I'm going to have more confidence in Zeitler, especially as the season progresses, because he has the backing of everything he's done in his career. Lake and Tomlinson on the other end, yes, he's played in the league for a decade. So I know that he knows what he's doing, because you can't play in the NFL for 10 years without knowing what you're doing. However, the fact that he was on a practice squad and they picked him up makes me wonder that while he knows what he's doing, I don't know if he can still get his body to do those things anymore. Like, I don't know if he can block anyone efficiently. The blown assignments shouldn't happen with a 10-year vet. And they'll probably happen on occasion. Is it just, you know, it's part of football. But I don't know from a skill perspective if he can still get the job done at left guard just because he knows what he's doing. Mm-hmm. And that still is an upgrade because typically outside of Aaron Banks, whoever's been playing left guard doesn't know what they're doing and can't block anyway. So at least the guy they've got in there now knows what he's doing.
0: Yeah. John, I guess I'm curious how you evaluated. Do you just sit there and laugh because it's been the same story week after week after week so far this NFL season? Or are you still, after you see some of the transactions they make this week, are you going, okay, at least they're doing something. Hopefully it gets better. Where are you at, John?
2: Yeah, they're trying. And listen, I still get whether it's between the, you know, the NFL communication staff or ESPN staff. You know, you get all these stats and what they're doing, and I'm like, I look at, like, Jordan Morgan is their top-rated lineman. I feel like they're in front of Dean Wormer, you know. Your grade point average is 1.15. Congratulations, you're at the top of the Delta Pledge class. So when I look at that, I just think, okay, how does, like, what is best?

0: better. Like, even better might not be serviceable, right? Like, they have to be, can it get worse? Okay, sure, it always can. But the idea, can it get better? Okay, but do you know how much better it has to be just to be serviceable? And I think that's quite a jump to ask people to make in 1 week, or heck, over the course of a season, to have that kind of development. And I do, with Brian here, I'm always loath to go too far on guys because I don't play the position, right? Guys in there, you got to just be nasty people. You got to be tougher than nails, right? Like the guy, the thing that they call Knicks would keep me off the set for probably 4 to 6 weeks. And these guys go back out in the second half. So I don't want to sound critical in that regard, but just you look at the results. So, hey, even if you want to stay with the run guy, the running game, who am I handing it to that I would like to give it to 20 points? Like, there's a myriad of things here that are troubling and seems like that's a big hole to get out of. And so, again, I don't know, like, am I just so depressed that the Falcon game 10 days later still seems like the odor is still there? But there are problems all around that the line creates that have seeped into every facet of this thing that is requires more than just, hey, can you kind of hold off Vita Vea and all the rushers? So I don't know that there's a great answer to it. Unless, again, can Matt do this? Like, part of the beauty of the old West Coast was like, hey, we don't have to hand it off for 3 yards in a cloud of dust. But I don't know, can any of those running backs handle that short passing game? Can we work them in there? So, you know, okay, great. We've solved the line problem. Now do we have a running back problem? So this is not a step across kind of creek, right? This will require some sort of vessel and a lot of rowing to cross the divide here.
1: And a lot of rowing. Blue, how do you evaluate how Jordan Love has handled the first 3 weeks?
2: It's hard to give him a true evaluation. That's being honest. Like, obviously, I think in that Atlanta game, he missed some throws where he did have time. Right. And like, it wasn't perfect, but in the same breath, like, I don't think he knows when there's going to ever be clean protection or not. So I think his decision-making is now being sped up like times two. And like, I get quarterbacks have to make fast decisions and they have to be thinking like a step or two ahead, but that's a lot already to do. And then you ask him to speed it up even more, and then you're gonna get bad throws and you're gonna get bad decisions and things like that. So for me, it's hard to judge him based on what's been in front of him and what he's had to deal with and how many times he's been hit and how many times he's been sacked or just pressured and things like that. Like, how can you grade a QB when he's like got guys in his lap most of the time? And like, that's not like an exaggeration, it's most of the time, and that's a tough place to be as a quarterback. Even the great quarterbacks, I don't think could manage that, the great ones of the past, right? Like, you're thinking about all the guys, like, it's why Brady got rid of the ball in 2.6 seconds, right? Like, he didn't want to deal with that. It was out of Brady's hands so quick. That's why, like, our D linemen always used to say, like, is there a point to rush, or do we put our hands up and try to swat passes? That was Tom Brady, because of how quick he made decisions and how the ball got out of his hands, didn't want to get hit. So I don't know how I would evaluate him, how I would grade him. I don't know how you grade him. Obviously, to me, he looked good against Minnesota, and that was against that harassment. The Jets game was just an offensive nightmare. Right, like that was no good everywhere, and then it followed up with the Falcons' performance. Which, yeah, he did miss some throws, but listen, man, you're seeing ghosts now, and you're feeling them. Like, that's the thing. Like, and it's no fault of his. Like, and again, I say, as a quarterback that makes $55 million a year, like, sometimes you gotta forget that, but he took some shots in that Atlanta game that were worse than the Vikings game, and you continue to pile those on, you can't help but understand why he's getting rid of the ball quickly, and it maybe he's overthrowing it or he's not as accurate, because he's thinking, if I hold this thing for a touch longer, I'm getting sacked. I could fumble it. Someone could knock it loose. I don't know where everyone is. I can't trust where my linemen are and where the D linemen are. And I don't feel a pocket. It doesn't feel structured. I can't step up into this. Normally, like, we like to look at the pocket like a home plate, right? Like, and that's how it's supposed to look, with the diamond shape towards the back. That's the way the tackles funnel the rushers. He understands where that is. So his B gap's good. And then he can see the three interior guys, wherever they may be, there in front of him. And that's not the way this is going right now. He doesn't know where the pocket is. There isn't a pocket.
1: I was going to say, I don't know if there is one.
2: Yeah, there's not a pocket. So, like, I understand why he's uncomfortable right now. And yeah, he may not come out and say it, which is fine. Like, that I appreciate him not throwing the guys under the bus. Like, I can appreciate that, and I do. But I know damn well he's uncomfortable. Like, he doesn't need to tell me. Like, I'm watching it. I'm watching it in real time. So, and then you take a couple of those shots that he took in Atlanta or against Atlanta. Oof. Nah, man. Like, that. Like, a couple of those were nasty.
3: In the old, and Blue knows this, one of my favorite Mike McCarthyisms is stacking success. It's almost like the inverse of that right now with the offensive line, because that's so much in shambles. It just puts pressure on everybody else that when there is time or somebody does get open, there's more pressure to make sure you make the play, which I think has led to some of the drop issues that the Packers have had, mm-hmm, being among the league leaders. And as good as Matthew Golden has been, he's had a couple of key drops. I mean, Christian Watson had three drops in New York. I think that's just kind of everything stacking upon itself, but in the negative right now for this offense, because it feels like, okay, now we've got the opportunity because the protection held up for 2.55 seconds and Jordan Love was actually able to get the ball off in a cleanish pocket, and it feels like everyone's just putting way too much pressure on themselves.
2: And then on the flip side, what do you think that does to a defense?
3: Well, that's, and John, you were just talking about this of, okay, do
2: you know
3: we, if we, yeah, if we solve this, offensive line problem, I put solve in air quotes as well, but okay, do we have a running back problem? Do we have a defense problem? Because they did give up 500 yards, and I know that they were getting their starting quarterback back, who was a first round pick a couple of years ago, in Michael Penix Jr. But I didn't think that Michael Penix Jr., speaking of not playing football, after not playing football for 10 months, 11 months, whatever it was going to lead an offense to 500 yards of offense at Lambeau Field in a home opener.
1: Yeah.
2: I didn't expect that either. Yeah.
1: I don't know that any of us did. Hadn't played football in 10 months. And we knew Bijan Robinson could be a game wrecker. I don't know if we expected that. And
3: Well, Bijan's going to do Bijan things, sure. But Brian Robinson Jr. was also carving up that defense rushing the football.
1: Yeah, B. Robinson looked like the other B. Robinson. You're absolutely correct. And I mean, you just can't have it. But obviously, that was a short week. The offense wasn't doing them any favors in terms of rest, right? They couldn't get off the field, and they just continued to shred them. And that was a game I think a lot of us would just like to forget. But unfortunately, it's the most recent example we have, and we've had to sit with it longer than you usually do because it was a Thursday night game. So here we are 10 days later going, please be better, please be better. And they will likely have two new starting linemen today, so we will see. As for Jordan Love, he has only completed 52% of his passes this year. He's sixth in the league with 844 yards, six touchdowns, two interceptions. And I was kind of surprised by this. And look, he's been good at avoiding sacks throughout his tenure as the starting quarterback. I feel like eight's kind of low through 3 weeks now. It feels like that's lower than I was expecting. He's been sacked eight times through 3 weeks. It's not a great number, but it feels lower than I was anticipating before looking at the stats.
2: Yeah, for sure. But at the same time, like, I'd like to see the actual hits.
3: Oh, he leads the league in that. Don't worry.
2: Yeah.
0: Yeah.
2: Like, sometimes those are more detrimental than the actual sacks. Because
0: does he need to you can't entirely change your spots, but does he need to do more than just go sit on the bench and sit there as calm? When they win, we're like, look at that calm demeanor. And I'm not saying he's got to maybe go quite like Aaron Rodgers did the other night, but I think maybe I need to see him, right? Like, I'd like to see him get up and kind of chat with his offensive line or look like he's, you know, when things go well, this boy, look how calm he is. Like, nothing rattles him. I want him to go and maybe rattle somebody else just a little bit. Instead of just sitting over there and parking it. And I don't know if that is so against his just who he is that it would seem contrived to his guys. But I feel like I would be nice to see him go over there and go, dudes, you're trying to get me broke here. And I would prefer that you did not. And I don't know if it's that easy, but it wouldn't hurt if once in a while now I saw him change that calm, icy demeanor into, I'm sort of mad at hell, and I would not like to take it anymore if I could. Don't know if he can do that, but I do think it would maybe get their attention a little bit, and hopefully produce some sort of result or something. But every time he goes over there and it looks so bad and he sits there, if nothing else, people are like, oh, it's gone from you go from look how cool and icy my demeanor is to you look like you're pouting, even though you're looking exactly the same way, right? Even though you really haven't changed, the perception of what's happening kind of changes that. So I don't know if he can do that, but I would like to see him maybe go ahead and crawl up on his other offensive guys and ask them to be better in a way that shows me that he is fully invested.
1: Yeah, this has been a common talking point, I feel like, the last couple of weeks. And to your point, John, I it's not that I don't know if he, quote-unquote, has it in him, right? But it just doesn't seem like him. Now, we're going to reach a point where everybody's going to be furious. And he started to get a little bit more testy, it seemed, this week in his media availability when being asked about being hit and the offensive line changes, et cetera, et cetera. But I don't know if we'll ever reach a true fever pitch where he blows up. We were so used to seeing that with guys like Favre and Rodgers because that was just more in their personalities. It seems like Love has always thrived as being kind of cool, calm, collected, and have this kind of straight and narrow demeanor. And I agree with you. I would like to see it, though that probably tells you things haven't gone very well if we do eventually reach that point. But, Gabe, I'm curious, where do you go on this?
0: Well, I mean, things haven't gone very well.
1: No, you're right. You're right.
3: But you don't have to John's point, you'd have to go all the way, because when you see Aaron do it, like, there's always a negative connotation to it. Yeah. Whenever Aaron did it when he was here in Green Bay, but I'm sure Blue, he wasn't negative all the time and just chewing guys out on the sidelines. Because Chewy talks about the relationship with Brett. You know, if Chewy dropped a ball or if he needed to talk to the offensive lineman, it wasn't a, you know, get the bleep and play in reaction. It was just, hey, come on, Chew. Because he knew if he went too hard, Brett opened himself up for criticism because, well, Brett threw interceptions from time to time. I don't know if you guys remember that. Yeah, so he didn't want to open himself up to, hey, I'm getting on you, and then I have a 3-interception game. But there is a way to do it where you're not going to be, again, I think where it comes off as a negative, the way that, you know, the future Hall of Famer and Aaron Rodgers typically is perceived
1: I'm sure we all saw the clip from Thursday as the Pittsburgh Steelers were playing against the Browns, and Rodgers was yelling at McCarthy. McCarthy called him, I believe, an a-hole, the lip readers out there thing. Blue, I imagine, we got to get to break, but I imagine you saw this video making the rounds, and that gave you a chuckle, I would imagine.
2: Yeah, it made me laugh, because how many times in the huddle with him did he scream at the sideline, give me the blank and play? Like, I mean, that wasn't the first time in history that has happened. I mean, that happened often. So, like, for them to catch that play and make a big deal or that interaction and make a big deal out of it, I was like, that happened, like, that was almost every game. Like, he'd want the play. He wouldn't get the play, and then most of the time he'd end up just waving off the sideline and calling his own play because his process is his process, right? Like, how he fast he wants to play in. So, yeah, like, that, his process is what it is. So, like, that wasn't, to me, I laughed because I can literally hear him saying, like verbatim, like, exactly that interaction. But just real quick, because I know we got to go to break, Aaron, when he came over, if he came over and said something, He didn't do it often to the linemen. Now, he would probably have more interaction with the receivers and those guys because those are the guys having to make those adjustments. And obviously, we're up front and we're communicating with him verbally a lot, you know, at the line of scrimmage. So that communication's happening and, like, we're confirming what he's saying. He's confirming what we're saying. So, like, it's very rare, like, he's telling us to do something and we don't do it, right? Like, so, like, that's that wasn't really the case. But when he did come over and he had something to say, it got everyone's attention and it puts you on notice, right? Like if he didn't like, if there's something he didn't like and he came over and talked to you, like, it wasn't like he came over and chewed us out and he was singling guys out and doing that. Like, that never happened. I don't ever remember a time that happening. He addressed the group, and when he addressed the group in a game, because he never really did it much, it puts you on alert, right? Like, okay, whatever we're doing is not good enough and we need to, like, collectively get this thing together. So, like, that may be more of what Jordan should think about doing, right? Like, you don't have to go over there and ream guys out. You don't have to chew them out. You don't have to single them out. But, like, you go over and have a chat with them, like, that puts everyone on a little notice, right? Like, that gets everyone's attention. And it always did for us whenever Aaron did come down. Like, your O-line coach could say this. He could, you know, you could know what went wrong. But when the old boy comes down and he has something to say, it's like, all right, well, that's really bad. Yeah. But he's not happy. So, like, that's normally the way I looked at it.
1: That's great insight from Brian Bulaga, obviously reflecting on his time playing with Rodgers and playing for this Packers offensive line. Oh, what they call the good old days when Brian Bulaga was on this offensive line. 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It feels like this might be the hot seat bowl for Todd Bowles, who's 0-3, the head coach of the Buccaneers, and Matt LaFleur, the Packers at 1-2. We talk about what this game, win or loss, could do for the perception about the Packers head coach. 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
5: Here's a look at your weatherology forecast. Ample sunshine expected today with daytime highs approaching 65. Northwesterly winds 8 to 15 miles per hour. Clear skies tonight, lows dip down to about 40. High temperatures reach up to 62. Tomorrow, bright sunshine expected. I'm meteorologist Jennifer Wojcicki on 1430 ESPN Beaver Dam. Currently 54.
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3: Is this the segment we talk about how cool William Contreras' home run was last night? It's depressing, man.
1: John, thoughts?
0: Listen, it was good for me. You mentioned at the top, Mizzou won, and even though he didn't get the win, Miz won. Like, it was a big day if you were on the side of MIZ.
1: Well, you are Mr. MIZ, and MIZ's biggest rival is Kansas. Jalen Daniels, who will be the first rookie quarterback to start in the 2026 season, despite being an undrafted free agent this offseason, is who's starting for the Buccaneers. So are you looking forward to having an opportunity to beat a Kansas quarterback today to kind of mix
0: the
1: world?
0: That would be great. That's in his past now, so we try to let the kids have new starts where they can. You can't hold it against them, but the dude spent 6 years in college, right? Like, that used to be a thing where you're like, well, maybe we're struggling with the whole secondary, the academics there. 6 years in college, but I was shocked when he made the roster because I've seen him play a bunch. I was shocked that he was now the backup. They must have found something there that I never saw watching him, both in person when he was in Columbia last year and then just in his career. Like, he's had moments. Never once did you look at that guy and go, well, there's an NFL talent, right? He just didn't – the way he played didn't seem to fit the NFL. He's kind of – like, the best thing you can do sometimes is just let him throw it. You know, don't chase him around. He's way more dangerous when he's doing that. When he stands in there, he's had some games, but he's not a guy that I think just by himself beat you. You know, he's had some good coaching. God bless our boy Lance Leipold from Whitewater that's over there. But I look at this and I don't – one, I never thought the guy was a pro, and now he's here. I'm like, I don't think he's a guy that can beat you. Both those kind of things, the Packers have managed to, you know prove those assertions wrong against other people here in the early going. But I will be curious to see what he has, because wherever they must think they can coach him up, because I would not have guessed that guy's on a 53 ever.
1: Yeah, I have no idea how you prepare for a guy like this, right? He played a couple of snaps last week once Baker Mayfield exited that game for Tampa, but I guess I don't know how you prepare for a guy you've never seen.
0: He does have this, and I always think this is kind of, I think, goes back to a Bill Parcells kind of thing, which is the dude's played a lot of football, right? So he's played like 50 games. So anybody that like that at least knows kind of how the game works. He can get people in and out of huddles. He's been in command of an offense. He has been the guy, and he's seen a bunch of stuff. You play 50 games, he's seen a lot of football. I get it's not the NFL, but I would much rather, if I am Tampa, I'd be way more comfortable with that guy who's played 50 games and not in any NFL ones than a guy that's coming in and you're playing your first NFL game and you've started, 12. Like, this is, you want Trey Lance, who played 11 games or something like that. And so I think that part makes him dangerous, but it also, Alex, I think he's got tape. You can go look at KU and get a pretty good idea of what the guy is, what he can do and what he can't do, and try to put him in those situations.
1: Well, I'm going to go to Gabe here because I know his answer's likely going to be yes.
3: Yeah, Jackson Chourio's home run was unbelievable.
0: Or no,
3: I can't believe,
0: it could be no.
3: Yeah, I can't believe how fast that ball got out of the ballpark, Alex. It was electric.
1: Does an unknown quarterback make you nervous?
3: No. Not
1: oh, really?
3: No. No.
0: This one shouldn't.
1: I thought the answer was going to be, and I quote, Alex, everything makes me nervous.
3: Well, no, I mean, now, when it comes to the Green Bay Packers right now, the Packers cannot beat anybody.
1: Correct.
3: Unless they beat themselves, right? That's what happened in New York.
1: Sir.
3: The Jets had that game in hand, and they decided that they were going to be the Jets. And they did Jets things, and they cost themselves the game. The Packers, credit to you. You were down 10. You stayed in the game. You took advantage of the opportunities that were presented to you. Jalen Daniels is going to give the Packers opportunities today. There's a reason why he went undrafted. I doubt he's going to be, for all the reasons that John just ran through, I doubt he is going to be able to come into this game and light it up and have 275 yards passing and 3 touchdowns and no interceptions. He's going to put the ball in harm's way. It's what undrafted rookies do. Making starts in their first NFL, 4 games into their NFL careers. Do you take advantage of those opportunities is the question for the Packers defense.
1: Brian Bulaga, can the Packers defense take advantage of the opportunities in what it needs to be a bounce back game for them after getting shredded by the Atlanta Falcons? Where's your faith meter when it comes to this Packers defense?
2: Yeah, I mean, I feel better about them in this matchup with this quarterback than I would have with Baker, honestly, right? Like, it's no doubt, Brian. Baker Mayfield started court. Like, no, I get that, but, like, their offense was struggling mightily, like, right? Like, their offense was having a rough go at it, too. So, just because they had Baker doesn't mean their offense is going to look great by any stretch of the imagination. But now you throw in an undrafted rookie. As John said, he's played a lot of football, but he has not played NFL football. And if I'm Gannon, I'm showing him weird looks. I'm not showing him clean looks. Because the one thing that is this kid's biggest strength is he's played a lot of ball, so he's seen a lot of looks. Well, he's seen probably college looks, which are normally pretty basic. They're not overly complicated. The coverage concepts aren't overly complicated. That's what I would do if I'm Gannon. I'm not sure if I'm bringing tons of pressure and letting this kid run around, because that may be what he wants to do. That may be his biggest strength, is running around and creating and shaking tackles, and maybe that's going to be right up his alley. So, like, I would give him interesting looks and then make, as John said, make him beat you. Like, that's the way I'd make him prove that he can beat you. And then if he's proving it, then you can change it up. But I wouldn't go out there and just throw a bunch of pressures and exotic looks at him from a pressure standpoint. I'd throw the exotic looks, then back out into coverage and make him show you that he can read your defense and pick you apart. We all know they're going to try to run the football. Like, that's what they're going to see the tape from Atlanta, and they're going to try to run the ball. And my guess is they're probably going to stick with it. They're not going to abandon it. Like, they can't. Like, that's one thing that they can't do with this quarterback. So I'd expect a run heavy game, and what comes with that with this quarterback, potentially a lot of RPO options, right? That you have to be prepared for, potentially quarterback keeps, things like that. Like you have to be ready for all that. But I would expect a heavy dose of the ground game to be seen today in Tampa, and it could shorten the game a little bit, which if we're not running the ball, if Green Bay, that is not running the ball well, that means they're controlling it and they're running it well, and it's going to shorten this game down. And that's like not what Green Bay wants right now. That Green Bay wants as many cracks at the table as they can get. And if they don't get that, that means Tampa's doing something right on their side, controlling it and running it, which is not a good sign.
1: What a beautiful pairing. A team that can't abandon the run and a team that must abandon the run through 3 weeks. Just the Packers and Buccaneers will kick off at noon from Raymond James Stadium in Tampa. That's where Brian Belaga is. John Anderson, Gabe Neitzel, Alex Stroph with you. 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
1: Yeah, Green Bay game day continues. Getting you ready for... I almost said Brewers Padres. I'm not going to lie to you.
3: Game two. How do we feel about Logan Henderson on the mound?
1: I feel good. I feel really good. We're getting ready for Packers Buccaneers, which is where Brian Bulaga is. He's outside of Raymond James Stadium. Is it still raining, Blue?
2: Yes, it's actually picked up.
1: No, great. But it's supposed to stop by kickoff.
2: There's
1: right?
2: a lot. I have no idea. That's a great question. But I will say there's a ton of Packers fans. I mean, I've seen more green and yellow than Buccaneer. What is it? Scarlet and white, whatever they call it, and orange creamsicle.
0: Cuter power.
1: Are you surprised by that?
2: Whatever you want to call it. No. Well, because the way they're playing, yes, but not really with the way Packers fans show up. Like, I'm not surprised by that at all. I mean, they travel the best. And on this side of the state, which is more of the Midwest side of the state compared to the East Coast of Florida. There's probably a lot of just Packers fans living down here in general. So I am not surprised. I mean, I was taking my time on the highway, and how many people passed me with Packers license plates was wild. I was like, oh my gosh, like so many Packers plates, like, and flags. I'm like, you would think that you're actually driving, you know, on 41 heading towards, you know, Lambeau instead of down 275 heading to Raymond James. It was actually pretty wild.
1: I love that. The Jason Wilde Hour is coming up in just a few minutes. But before we get to Jason, we've got to get to our Network Health hero of the game, a player or coach or something else that we need to see step up in order for the Packers to secure a win and get to 2-2 on the season down there in Tampa in about 2 hours. Network Health, honored to serve many veteran members, also proud to count veterans among their employees because they're based right here in Wisconsin. They are able to develop health plans specifically with their veterans in mind. Network Health, covering what matters for over 40 years. We start with you, Gabe Knights, your hero of the game presented by Network Health.
3: I will go with Evan Williams, talking about those interceptions. I think the safety is going to be play a big factor in that, and the secondary's got to step up, and they've got to make sure they catch the opportunities thrown their way by Jalen Daniels.
1: Your Yingling brethren, Evan Williams, who joins Wilde and Tausch every week. He'll join them on Tuesday to unpack what happens here in week four and preview what's to come in week five as they get ready for the Bears next week. Let's go to John Anderson, your hero of the game.
0: Yeah, I'm worried that I want us to need a hero and not a stretcher or a med cart for our quarterback.
1: Good point.
0: I have had, as you know, I've gone to Jordan Love's the default. But I go back to him again for a couple of reasons. I just think he needs to stabilize these things. I get how he's tried to be above the fray in terms of not getting too critical of his team and trying to have his guys back. But I like, you know what your lot in life is right now. Okay. So how do I adjust my game to be in that situation? Right. You, the first week or two, you're like, okay, I got to get used to this, or I'm under siege, all these things we talk about. Okay, so now that you know what your life is, now that you know that this is the dynamic of what you have, can you play around it? So I know it keeps coming to him. I have maybe a tendency to go with Sean Ryan because, like, if we don't snap the ball, the game never really starts, which might not be a bad idea. But I just think in his case now, you know what your life is. can you work within what this new reality is? How do you adjust your game and do the best you can? Because no matter what you say, you're not going to win any games at 52%. Like, that just isn't going to happen. Mm-hmm. And so I need you, under all these dire circumstances, to be better. Even though it's all the things are stacked against you, great. I still need you to be better, right? Here it is. How are you going to get it? Whether it's throwing his hat over the wall and just climbing, but it's different than, oh, you're the most important player, kind of chuckling at the beginning of the season. This is, okay, if this is the new reality and you can't play, then the team is really doomed. So can you play in the circumstances that you are now in a month into the season?
1: And those circumstances seemingly continue to change, but we will see how it goes here in week number 4. Brian Bulaga, your hero of the game.
2: I'm going to say Edrin Cooper. I think the linebackers are going to be key today, especially the way I think Tampa is going to run the football and try to control the clock. And with the unknown at quarterback, and is he going to try to run around? Are they going to do a lot of RPO, potentially option type looks and things like that? I don't know. They have no idea what this quarterback may or may not do. And having him probably be the guy that would potentially run around with this quarterback if he does do those things is going to be key. And obviously, again, I say it again, stopping the run is going to be the biggest component of this Packers defense today, stopping the run. So for me, I think if he has a big day and a big game, I think the defense does what they need to do, because I think he is so vital and important for this defense. And without Micah, and not knowing when Micah is going to be back, he's going to have to continue to raise his level and have good performances week in and week out.
1: No doubt. He's had a really good year so far, and it's been impressive to see the different ways that Jonathan Gannon has deployed him, to your point. So Edrin Cooper is a safe pick every week, just like Jordan Love is for John Anderson. It feels like Evan Williams has been a good pick every week. You guys played the hit, so I will too. This is probably more so a hero of the season, though, not a hero of specifically this week. Kevin Zeitler, like, kind of depending on him to do a lot. Kind of depending on him to, you know, not put on shoulder pads for 9 months. He's likely going to start at right guard today. And, I mean, listening to him talk this week, he's kind of a quasi-coach as well, as he's come in and is coaching up some of these young guys. So we'll see, to Brian's earlier point when we talked about the offensive line, if he's on any sort of pitch count, especially in some of the conditions. It's going to be really hot in Tampa today. But can Kevin Zeitler go the entirety of the game? And can he please, for the love of everything holy, raise the level of play on this offensive line, even if it's just a little bit in his first game as a Green Bay Packer? That's all we hope for. So Kevin Zeitler, both my hero of the game and the hero of the remainder of the season for this Packers offensive line. We will get to Jason Wilde, the 3-time Wisconsin Sports Writer of the Year. Coming up next, the Jason Wilde Hour as we go 5 wide is coming up next. Green Bay Game Day is on 620 WTMJ and ESPN Wisconsin.
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0: slow. 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
13: Oh yeah, get amped up. 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Alex Stroh, Gabe Neitzel with you from the Gruber Law Offices, One Call, That's All Studios in downtown Milwaukee. John Anderson with us. Brian Bulaga, our on-site reporter today. He is live from Raymond James Stadium. in Tampa, Florida. And joining us is the three-time Wisconsin Sports Writer of the Year, Jason Wilde, as we go five wide here on Green Bay Game Day. Hello, Jason.
14: What a game yesterday, huh?
15: It's fantastic, Jason. Oh, electric atmosphere inside American Family Field.
14: Missouri.
15: Oh.
13: Great win for Missouri over Florida. I knew that. Missouri. I knew he was going to do that.
14: Yeah, the other game was pretty good too, though.
13: I would agree. I would agree. Gabe was there, not at Missouri, Florida. He was at AmFam Field, for the record.
14: Thank you for clarifying. That is important. That is an important clarification. Was he up at the top of the roof to knock that ball down, or was that Uke, or who did that exactly?
15: No, I mean, Murph said it was Uke. I think he was going, so I was up in the 400 just in foul territory by that foul pole. It looked like to me it was going to hook foul if it didn't hit the wiring above AmFam Field.
14: Interesting.
13: There you go.
16: I thought it was going to go foul. I also didn't think it was going to land. So I don't know if you ever really are going to be able to. Like that was going into some sort of low Earth orbit. So eventually it probably would have spun foul.
13: There you go. There's our Brewers talk here on Green Bay Game Day. All right, Jason.
15: Oh, expect more. Don't worry.
13: Yeah, I understand where your head's at today. You don't need to spell it out for me. I know. But your yes or no question later in the hour is probably going to be Brewers related. Jason. Bring us up to speed on this offensive line. Obviously, they signed three guys this week. Lakin Tomlinson, Mekhi Becton, and Kevin Zeitler. They probably need two of them to start today, given who's already out on the offensive line, and Jacob Monk and Aaron Banks. What should we expect? Is there going to be a rotation? Is there pitch counts? What's your takeaway on what to expect from especially some of these new guys on the Packers offensive line entering week four?
14: Yeah, so a couple things. And first of all, Gabe, nice work wearing the Brewers jersey, but using something with green accents so you could make the Packers theme work underneath it. That is next level fashion, almost as sweet as wearing a golf shirt to a Packer game. So here's the deal. Couple things. One, I think Kevin Zeitler is like a man's man. Like, I went over to introduce myself to him earlier in the week, and the fact that he said it was an honor to meet me was jarring. Also, his handshake, like, I believe in the firm handshake, but I think I may have to go see if Dr. McKenzie, who's now retired, can take a look at my index finger, because the power with which he shook my hand, I'm sure it was because it was such an honor to meet me, which I've never had a player ever say that to me in my life. So thank you, Kevin, for making me feel very important and very old. But he's like, he's a guy that I would want in my foxhole, as coaches like to say. Like, he's like, F this, I'm going to be ready. And I had heard nothing but great things about him, and he impressed me in every way possible. And so he flat out said on Friday, look, if they want me to play, I'm playing. That's basically what he said. And your alternative to your point, Strofe, is Donovan Jennings, or as Goody likes to call him, Dominic.
13: Dominic, yes.
14: And so I don't like, I expect him to play. Now, to Blue's point earlier, and the reality is that, you know, it's going to be a swamp down there. And it's going to be hot and unpleasant. And the guy has been working out on his own, which is not the same as working out with a team. And players like Brian have told us for eons that there's a difference between being in shape and being in football shape. But Kevin Zeitler strikes me as the kind of guy that is, if he's called upon, he's just going to figure out a way to get it done. And frankly, they don't have enough of those guys. So I expect him to play. Lakin Tomlinson, I mean, they don't have any other options at left guard. Like, Jagger Burton has been on the injury report all week, or starting Thursday. So I expect it to be those two guys. If they need a series off, Jordan Love's going to be standing in the huddle and go, what are you doing in here? Go get the other guys. But nevertheless, that's what I'm expecting. I will be surprised if it's not the two vets.
13: Hmm. Okay. I tend to agree. I got to be honest. Now, the Aaron Banks injury aside, but actually on the Aaron Banks injury, I'm curious on everybody's takeaway from this. Like, is their approach to signing three traditionally interior linemen? I know Mekhi Becton can play a little bit of tackle, too, if they do end up elevating him. But is that approach because they have just decided you can't rely on Aaron Banks anymore? Like, Gabe, is that how you view that?
15: Yeah, I think that's pretty plain and simple. Because he's been unreliable really his entire career, where he's been dealing with different sorts of injuries. Obviously, we've made had our fun with the jokes of the strenuous football activity, but now he's got a toe injury on top of the knee tendonitis that he's, you know, still trying to figure out his way through. So, yes, I think you part of the we're throwing as much as we can against the wall and trying to see what sticks. Part of that is our left guard that we decided to give a bunch of money to. We don't know when he's going to be available, so we have to So we have to make sure that we've got a better plan than whatever we've been running out there at left guard, should he not be able to play, because he can't play more often than not.
13: We'll talk more about this in yes or no in a bit, but John, I want to go to you, because you are incredibly critical, and I think rightfully so, on Matt LaFleur, but I think a lot of whatever the opposite of credit, blame should go towards Brian Gutekunst for his handling of the construction of this offensive line, yes?
16: Yeah, in fact, I was wondering, well, first off, by the way, with Jason, with handshakes and man-mans and foxholes, Secretary Hegseth, glad you could appear on the show today to talk about the manliness of the...
17: He and I see eye to eye on very many things, as you can probably imagine. Yes, he and I are like this, very close.
16: I do wonder, because I feel like all the injuries that's happened to the line, and they've happened so early that we don't know, like, okay, could those five guys that he put out there maybe have played? Like, do these injuries on some level give Goody cover for an offensive line that we all thought was going to stink and started to stink, but has blown up and gotten so hurt that now he's just trying to piece this together with the spare parts, from every place else? And does that give him cover that the line we had was probably going to be good, but we didn't know because of injuries? Because I don't think it should. I think we should go, wow, that was not a really well-constructed group. But can he hide behind that? Hide might be a little strong. But does that help insulate him?
15: I wish Jordan could hide behind it.
16: The trouble.
14: I think he's got to own it. I think it looks terrible.
16: The group was bad. It looked like it was ill-constructed from the start, and he's got to own it. But I do wonder if, you know, we seem to kind of find alibis about why LaFleur and Goody keeping their jobs. And if you think that the seventh position, when did they add the seventh playoff position? 5 years ago?
17: 2021. It was the year that they had the top seed. They were the only team that got a bye, and then they proceeded to lose.
16: So if you take that away, that's three straight years that they don't make the playoffs. And they

0: and falls on him like it should.
1: First of all, you don't have to apologize. Every group needs an Eeyore. Oh, bother. That's you. That's your role on this program. I don't know if that makes me Piglet, because it sure as hell doesn't make me Winnie the Pooh or the Rabbit, or I think Blaga's more Tigger, but be that as it may. No, look, first of all, the one group that I'm, well, there's two groups that I'm annoyed with. One would be the group that is insistent on giving credit to Brian Gutekunst for going out and getting these guys. Again, as I said to Strofe on Weekly Wildy, I don't think you deserve credit for starting the fire that becomes a towering inferno, and then you called 911. Like, I don't think that's how it should work. Okay, he does not suck as a GM, but when it comes to the offensive line, this sucked. He thought that they could do the same thing that they have done at other positions in the past, which is play young guys that are inexperienced, have them go through the growing pains, and come out on the other side. And right now, Jacob Monk, who's, by the way, in his third year, Donovan Jennings, who's, by the way, in his third year, but both players had barely played their first 2 years. And then Jagger Burton, who's a rookie. They couldn't do that because they short-circuited their entire offense. So that he deserves blame for that to the nth degree. Now, the other thing, Brian, I hope you don't mind if I mention this, but one great thing about having done this as long as I have is I've got a lot of great offensive linemen's phone numbers in my phone. And I pulled together kind of a group. I was looking for a better word there. They put people together when you're trying to vote, like a caucus. That's the word I'm looking for, about the offensive line coach and whether or not the fact that Kevin Zeitler and Lakin Tomlinson are caught on camera giving guys pointers is a sign that the coaches don't know what the hell they're doing, and they're having to rely on the new guys to teach them stuff. Because that was a narrative in the Packers Twitterverse that I was like, this can't be true. Like, there's no doubt that veteran players, like, if I was a player, God knows the team would be even worse, but who would be the people that I would go to as my teammates? The guys that have done it for a combined almost 400 NFL games. I can learn stuff. I would be a sponge. I would be following Brian Bulaga around everywhere except the bathroom to learn from him. So that's what these young guys should be doing. But the idea that they haven't been being coached at all because we don't like Luke Butkus. Do I think Luke Butkus is James Campen? No, I do not. But that doesn't mean that he's been completely derelict in his duty. And there are two components to their offensive line struggles. One is maybe they have the wrong guys, and two is that they haven't maybe coached them up to know everything they need to know. But number three is maybe the guys just aren't very good, and there is a ceiling for them that makes them not good enough. So whatever it is, it doesn't matter. You can't be that crappy on your offensive line, because then your quarterback, the amount of times Jordan Love never shows a hint of edge or emotion ever. Just wrote about this on Channel 3000. And that was the first time this week where he looked pissed. And I can tell you for a fact, Goody didn't consult him. Okay. What planet do we live on where we think Goody is consulting the quarterback? Did we not learn that already from the last guy? And he is sick of getting the crap kicked out of him. And so he showed some genuine frustration, and kudos to him because he deserves to be pissed. So I don't know what's going to happen today. Thank you, if you're a Packers fan, to Goody for going out and getting guys that have been there, done that, and bought the T-shirt. And I love Kevin Zeitler, too, because somebody asked, well, you're old, you could get hurt. That was basically it wasn't phrased that way, but that was basically the question. And he's like, so if that is what happens, so be it. But this, they needed a Kevin Zeitler. This is why, you know, I brought up Bruce Wilkerson during the week too, right? Do you realize when the Packers signed Bruce Wilkerson during the Super Bowl season? April 19th. So it wasn't like they picked him up during the course of the season thinking, oh, Rutgers is going to retire and John Michaels is going to suck. Like, they were planning ahead. That's what a Hall of

0: same general manager does. So they are where they are now. Hopefully, for Packers fans' sake, these two guys play great. They win this game against an undrafted rookie free agent quarterback. The offensive line stabilizes, and they can become the seventh seed in the NFC that we all expect them to be.
1: I would prefer if they were better than that, but I don't know that they're going to get a whole lot better than that here in 2026. Really good stuff there from Jason Wilde here on Green Bay Game Day. 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We will get to the injury report and continue to preview this one. It's Packers Buccaneers here in week four of the NFL season. More Green Bay Game Day is coming up after this on ESPN Wisconsin and 620 WTMJ.
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1: 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We are live. 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Each of those apps and ESPN Milwaukee and ESPN Madison on YouTube. This London game's going on. Dude wearing a Clay Matthews jersey being shown out in London as the Commanders and Colts go toe-to-toe out in London. Love to see that. Those overseas games. Gabe, are you a fan? Do you like early football?
16: Yeah, a little coffee football. Why not?
1: Yeah, why not? I know Matt LaFleur doesn't like them, but I was curious where
16: you stood
1: on
16: them. I mean, that's just any international travel, period.
1: no doubt about that. He's Gabe Knight, so I'm Alex Struff with you. We're in the Groover Law Offices, One Call, That's All studio. John Anderson is with us. Jason Wilde is with us. And Brian Bulaga is our on-site reporter today at Raymond James Stadium in Tampa. Still more Packers fans than Bucks fans, Brian?
17: Yeah, it still seems that way. I mean, it just seems like there's green everywhere. Like, it just seems way more relevant than the Bucks fans. And maybe I'm in the wrong section. Maybe I don't know. I've never been to a game here. Maybe the Bucks fans hang out somewhere else. So right now it seems like for every five Bucks fans, there's probably 10 Packer fans. Whew. It appears.
1: Wow. Okay. Like that.
17: So, yeah.
1: Jason seemed amused by two things when it comes to you attending this game today. Number one, you just said you've never attended a game there, and Jason made quite a face. And also, he was intrigued by your outfit choice. Looks like you're rocking a golf polo of sorts.
17: Yeah, just a polo. I mean,
1: neutral fan today?
17: I mean, it's green.
1: Is it?
17: I mean, I don't
0: it's
17: have
0: sea
17: like
0: foam.
16: Sea foam?
17: Or sea foam.
1: I don't know what sea foam is.
17: I don't have any.
0: We're taking fashion advice. We're taking fashion advice from a guy in a Sesame Street sweatshirt and a cow cap. Wait a minute, hang on. Let's consider the messenger here. Like, what are we?
17: Yeah.
0: This is Nikki Bell on the red carpet. Okay. Good Lord.
17: Thank you, John.
0: Today's episode is brought to you by the letter B. If you were going how many linemen will the Packers go through by the end of the year? That's a big one, number. A two, a three, a 12 offensive linemen.
1: I just want to know.
17: No,
0: we don't.
17: What am I supposed to
0: wear? We don't have to get
17: to
0: anything.
1: I think we're going to want to get to this. It's time for our injury report, which is brought to you by the Orthopedic Associates of Wisconsin. The big news is Kevin Zeitler is inactive. Kevin Zeitler will not play for the Green Bay Packers today.
0: What?
17: There we go.
16: He is inactive.
1: Jacob Monk and Aaron Banks also inactive, so we will see what the Packers do amongst their offensive line, but no Kevin Zeitler today.
17: Who is active for the offensive linemen then? Becton and Tomlinson?
0: No.
16: Becton's
0: not active either. He didn't get called up from the practice squad. And by the way, just to clarify before we move forward, you look great in the shirt. I was expecting maybe something with a Packers logo. That's all. You can wear whatever you want. Please don't pound me into the dirt in my brand new Count hat. I love you.
17: I just was taken aback by the shirt. Well, I do have stuff that says like alumni on it, but I'm not wearing that out. I'm not wearing that in Tampa, Packers alumni. Like, get out. I look like such an idiot.
0: Totally fair. Totally fair.
16: Do you think is it an honor for you to meet Jason Wilde?
17: every day I'm on the program. Every day I'm on the program, it's an honor for me. I'll just put it that way.
0: Okay.
1: All right, Jason. Kevin Zeitler signed Tuesday. Thought he was going to play today. Not playing today. You yelled what? So obviously you're shocked by this.
0: I am. I thought that was a pretty good rant earlier. I thought I really kind of nailed that, and I don't usually rant like that. All right. So it's going to be Jagger Burton and Donovan Jennings at guard.
16: Yep.
0: What is the definition of insanity again? What is that?
16: Well, but Jason, this is different. That was left guard. This is right guard.
1: This is different. It's different.
17: So essentially, so we essentially know where Vita Vea is going to be lining up.
1: Yeah,
17: The whole game.
1: Yep. Most certainly do.
17: Like that, it's going to. I mean, I guess there's the one positive for Matt is they're going to be able to know where 50 lines up every snap. Like honestly, like you'll know where he's going to be because he's not going to move away from the right guard. He'll play the shade over him and play the three tech over him. He's not moving. I mean, why would he?
0: He could probably pick whichever one he wants, right? Like he could probably pick the left guard or the right guard. Like
17: is Tomlinson's playing, right? Like that's correct.
0: Oh, that's right, Tomlinson. Yes, so, there you go. What am I worried about? Lake and Tomlinson's play.
1: but is it a guarantee he'll start? Well. Is it a guarantee he'll start? Given that Zeitler's inactive, I know he had a couple more days than Zeitler, but
0: I can't. It's a really good question. Yep.
16: Is it possible that there's proper care and feeding of this guy, and we're like, okay, maybe if 9 months without the pad, we should actually. Yes, we're desperate, but we also don't want to. You know, this is a human being. Maybe this isn't best to throw him into the NFL game on 3 days. I don't know.
1: That's exactly.
18: Sure.
1: Because Jason, I know Tausch has talked about this. Blue, I know you have. Chewy talks about it all the time, and we've done it in the context throughout the course of the season with Micah Parsons. Which, oh, by the way, looks like he could be out longer than anticipated, according to the Tom Pelissero report that came out yesterday. But we talked about the ramp-up period you need and your body just to kind of feel that contact, build up some of those calluses. So the more shocking thing to me was as the week went on, it felt like he was going to play versus this dude hasn't put on shoulder pads since January. Now he's doing it on Thursday, and we're expecting him to play on Sunday? So I think this is if he would have played, obviously he didn't feel like his body was ready after going through 3 days of practice, and hopefully he can play next week against the Bears.
16: Even Aaron Donald got a week.
17: Yeah, I guess my only thing, too, would be we can only take guys for their word, right? Like what they say to the media, and if, like, he said, I'm ready to go if they need me. Now, I didn't expect the Packers to throw him out there, but I thought there would be the opportunity for him to dress and be on like a 2-3 series potentially just to get him.
1: Almost like a preseason game.
17: I mean, yeah. Like, hey, we're all into rotation here, right? Like we're about the rotation. So I don't understand why.
16: And they play well every fifth day.
17: Yes, exactly. So I don't understand why he wouldn't be ready to, like, take a series here, take a series there. But, again, like, the medical staff is not – I mean, those guys aren't dumb by any stretch. Like, Nate and Flea and those guys, they probably looked at this and went, like, there's no way you can put him out there in Tampa when it's going to be 85, 90 degrees and humidity on 2 days of practice, essentially, because what they do on Friday doesn't count. And – have him play and have him play more than a series, like legitimately. Like, he hasn't had contact. The first day he put on pads with the Packers, like, they don't do, like, it's not physical and like a rigorous practice when they put on pads in season. Like, there's nothing happening out there. So, for his first contact to be one on one versus Vita Vea in over how many months, I mean, it's a lot to ask. I mean, it is. So, like, I'm not shocked that he isn't starting. I'm actually shocked that he's not even dressed. Like, I'm actually kind of surprised by that. Like, that actually, because now who's dressed for the Green Bay Packers?
1: So Morgan, Tomlinson, Ryan,
18: Jennings,
1: Belton,
18: Glover,
1: Burton, Glover.
18: I think that's the end of the list.
1: No, they have
18: John Williams?
1: Yeah, I was about to say, there has to be.
0: Williams.
1: Yeah. I was about to say, they have to have at least 8 active. There's no way. After what happened earlier this season, there's no way they're going in with just 7 dressed offensive linemen.
18: I missed one. That's on me. But I think that's the end of the list.
1: Yes.
16: Can that be considered a murderer's row if, in fact, they get somebody killed behind them?
17: Well, my, like, that, that's, this is my then question then. Say, like, it, the depth is just, it's very
19: non-existent. You can say it, very, it's non-existent.
17: Demoralizing. It's very, it's very demoralizing looking at the depth. And I'm not, like, saying something that nobody said before, but this is what we talked about all preseason too. This was the concern all preseason.
18: All offseason.
17: It wasn't like, yeah, it wasn't like this was something that, oh, now because the line has been playing good, now we're mentioning it. Like, we talked about this from the draft on. Like, you know, it's like, this isn't new. So now we have injuries, and on top of it, guys out for the season, and they even bring in guys, and they're not even active. So it's like, oh boy. Like, if someone, as Jason and I always say, a campyism, someone loses a chin strap, who's going in and where? And that, to me, is the most concerning thing.
18: Oh, boy. We are in for another long afternoon as the Packers play the Tampa Bay Buccaneers.
19: The good news is Logan Henderson's on the mound starting at 3 o'clock.
0: Let me just say this, and then we can get to your next break so we can get to everyone's favorite game show. Kevin Zeitler strikes me, too, as a no BS guy, right? Brian is that guy. I've been in the locker room long enough to know when guys are full of it and when guys are pretty straightforward. And I know I don't know Kevin Zeitler. The last time I had talked to him before this week was before the draft in 2012, which Brian Bulaga was like a fresh-faced third-year player back then. But he did not talk like a guy that was trying to, like, pretend he might play to throw us off the scent. That's, I just want to be clear there. Like, I've been duped before. Martellus Bennett, famously, I fell for his shtick. But, like, he did not sound like a guy that was expecting to be inactive. He really didn't. And so I am authentically surprised. I agree with everything Brian said. Like, Flea and Nate and Dr. Ryan and all those guys are probably like, what the hell are we thinking? We can't do this. But from the perspective of the football people, it sure as heck sounded like at the very least he was going to dress. And we'll see. Now the question becomes, do they deem Laken Tomlinson, who had a couple of weeks on the Denver or Dallas Cowboys practice squad, is he ready to play an entire game? Or will he be rotating at left guard with Jagger Burton while we're crossing our fingers and hoping that Donovan/Dominic Jennings can hold it down at right guard? That now becomes the question.
18: Yeah. I think Gabe's really looking forward to the Brewers game at 3 o'clock.
19: I mean, I think the lineup's going to come out around 11:30, 11:45, you know, so that's going to be good. We're going to know who's going to be where. I'm guessing Yelly's DH-ing again today, righty on the mound for the Padres.
18: 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In abbreviated version of yes or no, which will feature more offensive line talk, is coming up next. It's Green Bay game day. Oh, boy. And it's going to be a long day on ESPN Wisconsin 620 WTMJ.
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20: Here's a look at your weatherology forecast. Ample sunshine expected today with daytime highs approaching 65. Northwesterly winds 8 to 15 miles per hour. Clear skies tonight, lows dip down to about 40. High temperatures reach up to 62. Tomorrow, bright sunshine expected. I'm meteorologist Jennifer Wojcicki on 1430 ESPN Beaver Dam. Right now, 59.
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18: Green Bay Game Day presented by the Orthopedic Associates of Wisconsin. 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I'm Alex Stroff alongside Gabe Neitzel in downtown Milwaukee. Jason Wilde's with us from Green Bay. John Anderson's with us from MIZ. And live at Raymond James Stadium is Brian Bulaga, head of Packers Buccaneers here in week four of the NFL season. If you're just joining us, the big news is the freshly signed veteran guard, Kevin Zeitler, inactive today for the Green Bay Packers. He will not play like many of us expected. Aaron Banks is out.
19: You knew Banks was going to be out.
18: Right.
19: He was ruled out on Friday.
18: Yeah.
0: Burton too.
18: Here you go.
19: Jacob Monk.
0: Jacob Monk is out. So it'll be. So what do you expect it to be before we play? Yes or no? It'll be Lincoln Tomlinson at left guard.
19: Yes.
0: Jennings at right guard.
19: Correct.
18: Can I be honest? I'm not sold on that. I'm not sold. He's more in football shape than Zeitler, but I'm not sold he starts. I think he'll rotate in.
0: Lincoln Tomlinson.
18: Correct.
0: Okay. Maybe.
18: And maybe I'm wrong, but I think they might just run it back.
19: The only reason I say that is because, I mean, in the very limited portion that is open to the media, Tomlinson was at left guard.
0: Yep. And by the way, Burton does have a groin injury. Not severe enough to have him be inactive, but I don't know. Maybe they do. Maybe they rotate him and Lakin Tomlinson, Strofe. Maybe you're right. We'll see.
18: All right. An abbreviated version. Time now for yes or no with Jason Willey.
19: Can block anyone unhealthy.

0: may be the day there are black and white answers from our most respected journalist?
1: Possibly. I think we shouldn't be greedy.
2: Maybe. You would certainly hope so.
0: It's time for Yes or No with Jason Wilde.
3: Okay, two rapid fires, one offense, one defense. Gabe, I'm going to start with you. Yes or no, Jonathan Gannon has done more good than bad through 3 weeks as the Packers defense coordinator.
4: It's been a mixed bag, right? Like, I mean, last week was just, it undid a lot from the first couple of weeks because it wasn't just, you know, Bijan Robinson. It was Michael Penix Jr., who hadn't played football. He did not participate in training camp. He really did not. It was a quarterback competition that just had Tua Tagovailoa in it.
3: And he lost.
4: He somehow lost that competition, and he was able to come back on a limited week with limited practice and still be able to look like that.
3: It's been a long season, Gabe.
4: Yeah, it's week four. I mean, Bijan obviously kind of opens everything else up that they wanted to do there, but I think all of the goodwill that you had for 2 weeks, it's almost like when Aaron Rodgers declared, what was that, in 2018? We have a defense! Spoiler alert, they did not have a defense after week one. So I'm starting to feel the same way after seeing what an offense that had some pretty decent weapons and a good offensive line, what that did to the Packers on Thursday night.
3: Brian Bulaga, Jonathan Gannon has done more good than bad through 3 weeks, yes or no, as the Packers D coordinator.
5: Yeah, I'm with Gabe. That it's like I was obviously impressed with how they hung in there against Minnesota, even though what the points ended up being, because what the offense did to them and how well they did. And obviously against the Jets, I thought they did a good job too. But then you just keep... You can't go have a stinker like that. Like, and that just wasn't a regular stinker. That was a massive one, right? Like, that's a bowl filler, as they call it.
4: I didn't realize that's what they called it, but that's what I'm calling it from now on.
5: Yeah.
3: I have never heard that before.
5: Who are they?
4: I don't care who they are. I'll be a part of the day going forward.
5: It's just like 195 yards to one back. Penix looks like the reincumbent Michael Vick tossing it over the middle with the left hand. You can't have that. So, like, to me, it's so mixed right now. And today would be a nice day to see more of what we saw against the Jets and parts of the Minnesota game than what we witnessed on Thursday.
3: John Anderson.
5: But I could bring some humor to you guys.
3: John Anderson, bowl filler or not a bowl filler?
6: Right. How do I follow that? I was going to, since we were discussing interviewing in class this week at a little length about closed questions as opposed to something that's open, neutral, and lean, I'm going to demonstrate why the yes or no question is bad. The question is, again, what has he done, more good or bad? Is that it, right? Yes.
3: Right. Thank you for your contributions. It's nice to get an answer out of you. Jason Wilde.
2: I'm just going to sit here and bask in the fact that now we have created an environment where yes or no gets zero yes or no answers because, as he said, I'm just filled. My heart is overflowing. My bowl is filled with joy that no one answers these questions directly.
3: It's the beauty of this game, Jason. It's the beauty of this game. All right, offensive question, Gabe. Oof. Yes or no, bowl filler or not a bowl filler? Yes or no, the Packers have enough offensive talent to win this game despite still a questionable offensive line.
4: They do have a ton of offensive talent. You have two wide receivers in the top 10 of receiving yards in the league. Jordan Love, when given time, has looked good, but I still don't know if they have enough talent on the offensive line, especially with Kevin Zeitler not in there, right? If we can sit here and debate whether or not Laken Tomlinson's actually going to play the full amount of snaps, assuming he stays healthy enough to do so at left guard, anything can happen. The offensive line has proven that they are bad enough that they can blow up any amount of game plan, no matter how much talent I think they have at wide receiver and tight end.
3: Brian?

0: offensive line. Have bowl, will fill.
1: Yeah. Gabe like took the answer right out of my mouth. Like, it's, you can have all the offensive talent you want in the world. Like, we do have good offensive talent. Like, we do have good weapons. But if you can't get the ball to those weapons, how much talent do you have? If your quarterback's getting hit in 2.5 seconds or less, how can those weapons express themselves, as they say? As the kids say, I want to go out and express myself. How do they express themselves? They don't get to. So, yeah, they have great talent, but can we get them the ball to show how great of talent they have? That is going to be something that we will see today. And it hasn't been the case the first few weeks.
2: John Anderson, yes or no? When you taught your yes or no question thing in class this week, you thought of me.
3: Yeah, I did. I'm like, okay, here, this is shows you how useless it is. I feel like Norm MacDonald playing Burt Reynolds on Jeopardy. No. Rather than answer that question, what kind of loss is Reed for the season? What's the impact there?
2: It's a big one.
1: Game? In my opinion.
0: Well, no, it is an impact. They still have enough weapons that I think they can survive and still be a highly functional offense if the offensive line ever gets their act together and stops filling the bowl, as they say. And he is a weapon. It's the play that he got hurt. It's obvious they want to get him touches. They basically ran the same play back to back. Just ran it to the right and then they ran it to the left on the play in which he got hurt against the Jets. So they want to get him touches. He can be a difference maker with the ball in his hands, and it stings, but I think you still have enough offensive talent where you can survive, because the depth for this team was how good those four were. Yes, you're losing one, and that hurts. And now if there's another injury, that's going to just compound on itself. So it certainly hurts, because it takes away one of your options, and especially with the way the running back position has gone. And they did this again in the game in which he got hurt, but lining him up in the backfield, having him run some routes out of the backfield, just gives you a little bit of versatility, and you don't have that versatility anymore.
2: Jason, are we going to see a lot more Sky Moore on offense, at least until Savion Williams returns?
4: Yeah, I don't want to recycle my lines that I used earlier in the week, but on this one, I'm going to, like, we hear so many times about guys, so many times about guys that are too valuable on offense or defense that you don't want to play them on special teams. And I kind of feel like Sky Moore's the opposite. Is Sky Moore so valuable as a returner that you don't want to overuse him on offense? They're going to have to, because they don't have anyone that can mimic Jaden Reed's skill set as well as he can. And again, Savion Williams is at this point Marshawn Lloyd with better PR, right? Like, it's not quite to the degree that Marshawn Lloyd had the injury issues, but he was hobbled all of last season. He played a little bit more than Lloyd did, obviously, in his first 2 years, but he's been dealing with his ankle since basically he got here. So I don't know if you can count on him. But he didn't start, we're all focused on Micah, which we didn't even get to that, by the way. But, like, Savion Williams didn't start practicing this week either with a high ankle sprain.
2: Right.
4: So I think that's noteworthy, because are they going to ramp him up now next week in just a couple of practices to play against the Bears? What happens if there is a broken chin strap or a lost helmet today with one of the wide receivers? Like, you're counting a lot on Bo Melton, who you screwed out a part of his contract, or at least protected yourself so you had the option to screw him out a part of his contract. You're counting on him a heck of a lot now. So it'll be interesting to see if they can stay. I hope they stay healthy at that position, because that is the next area of potential problematic issues if they're missing a piece of that group.
2: There you have it. Another rousing edition of Yes or No with Jason Wilde, where I do not believe yes or no was used, but bowl filler, as they say, was used quite a bit. Hey Gabe, tell us what's in your cup, maybe not your bowl, and that, of course, is Yuengling Flight.
0: Yeah, I mean, it's going to be a long day today, right? And Yuengling Flight is certainly something that's going to keep up with you all day. Whether you're sitting back and watching all the football

0: games today. We're here in Wisconsin, where, of course, you can find Yuengling. We've got a football game at noon. We got a baseball game at 3, and you want a beer that's going to keep up with you. That's where Yuengling Flight comes into play. 95 calories, just 2.6 grams of carbs. Yuengling Flight is the one that you should have in your hand all day today. 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

0: Alex Strofe, Gabe Neitzel, John Anderson with you. And for one final segment, the three-time Wisconsin Sports Writer of the Year, Jason Wilde, and our on-set reporter at Raymond James Stadium, the Super Bowl champion, Brian Bulaga. Jason, I want to start with you. Just anything that's on your mind regarding the Packers as we head into this week four matchup between the Packers and the Buccaneers. The Packers 1-2, the Bucs 0-3. Maybe something we've missed over the course of our last hour with you.
1: Yeah, I just want to publicly apologize to Brian Bulaga for questioning his fashion sense. In retrospect, he probably should have worn his jersey in case they needed him.
0: Yep. His name's not on the inactive list, so does that mean he's active?
1: He needs ramp-up time, though. So, yeah, forget about it. Never mind.
0: Understood. Brian, your final thoughts as the Packers head into battle here without several of their offensive linemen. Could the bad get worse?
2: It certainly can. I mean, it certainly can. And Bowles is a good defensive coordinator. Their defense is good. Their defense has been the one thing that's kept them in games this year, even though they've lost every game. Their defense has really good players. And a lot of that is up front in their front seven. So if Tomlinson plays, and we don't know how much he plays, he's not going to be the fix-all. Like, that won't be like, you know, the guy that comes in and saves the day. Like, and we kind of talked about that with Zeitler as well. Even if he's not playing today, but even if he did, like, they're not going to come in and just turn this thing and make it look like it's, you know, 96 again. Like, it just won't be the case. So, well, I'm hoping that they're able to figure out a plan that protects these guys and makes this thing simple. Bowles is not going to make it simple. Like, he's not going to make it simple for him. He's not going to give them basic fronts and looks. Why would he? He's seen the tape over the last few weeks that defensive coordinators have muddied the waters for him, and that's been an issue. So I expect the exact same thing. You're going to see interesting pressure packages, run blitzes, all those things to try to throw this group off. And if the tape shows it, and it's not just a one-off, it's, you know, not one game where they played bad and all right, we can count that off, that they weren't completely dialed in. It's been 3 weeks and now it's a pattern. And I expect Bowles, who's it, like I continue to say, like I've played against him as a D coordinator. Like, he's, when he's just not a head coach and he's a D coordinator, he's very good. So I expect to see a lot of difficult looks for the Packers, and how they pick that up, we're going to find out.
0: Mm-hmm. Yeah, well said on that. It's Packers-Buccaneers kickoff less than an hour from now at Raymond James Stadium in Tampa. Blue, enjoy the game in your C-phone shirt. Jason, we will be listening to you on the post game with Homer, Tausch, Gary Ellerson, Green Bay Game Night right here on ESPN Milwaukee and on YouTube as well after the game. Thanks, fellas.
1: All right, guys. 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
10: 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There is a difference.
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12: Less than an hour to go. Week four of the NFL season. Green Bay Packers, Tampa Bay Buccaneers. These teams with a combined record of 1-5 entering this one. Barn burner at Raymond James Stadium in Tampa. Alex Strofe, Gabe Neitzel, John Anderson rocking with you until noon as we lead you to kickoff. Real quick, because John did bring this up, and the unfortunate reality, but Jaden Reed is out for the season. He's going to have surgery on his neck after he was injured really early in that week 2 game against the Jets. It's obviously a hit for a team that took the less is more approach at wide receiver this offseason by letting Romeo Doubs walk in free agency. They trade Dontavian Wicks to Philadelphia, and they kind of said, these are our three guys, right? And Christian Watson, Matthew Golden, and Jaden Reed. Now you're without one of them for the remainder of the season, Gabe. But you brought up a point earlier this week when I was with you on Jen, Gabe, and Chewy that I hadn't realized until you brought it up to me, and that was that both Christian Watson and Matthew Golden have already surpassed 250 yards receiving only 3 weeks into the season, meaning both of them are on pace for 1,000-yard receiving by week 12, right? So I know it hasn't been pretty for the Packers offense. Jordan Love's constantly been under attack. Partially why these numbers are so gaudy at this point is because they've abandoned the run effectively at this point in the season. But 17 catches for 284 and four touches or touchdowns for Christian Watson, 15 catches for 253 and a touchdown for Matthew Golden. These guys have had a really nice start to the season, despite the Packers offense as a whole not getting off to a super great start.
0: And I know there was some hand-wringing about the depth of the wide receiver position. When you've got guys that still can make plays on the outside, I don't want to... Missing Jaden Reed, going back, again, it stings, it hurts. But if you take a look at the top three quarterbacks in terms of passing yards last year, Matthew Stafford, Jared Goff, and Dak Prescott, I'm going to tell you who their number three wide receiver was a year ago for the Rams. Xavier Smith. Any idea who Xavier Smith is?
12: No.
0: What about Khalif Raymond?
12: I'm familiar with the name.
0: Okay, because he only had 289 yards as wide receiver three last year for the Lions. Ryan Flournoy? Wide receiver three for the Cowboys, had 475 yards. It was his second season with the team. So you can still have a very productive offense, even if you don't absolutely fall in love, you know, head over heels with your top three options. And, oh, by the way, they still do have Tucker Kraft. So there are still enough difference makers on this team. Is it going to be different without one of them? Yes, of course. And they believe in Jaden Reed. They gave him the contract extension this offseason for a reason. But there's still enough difference makers on this offense, as evidenced by three of the best passing offenses from a year ago.
12: Great statistics there. I felt like I was doing trivia as you asked me who those number three receivers were. I think I went 0-for-3, so that was nicely done. Hey, around here, that's trivia brought to you by Lakeland University. 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Yeah, John, curious on your early season takeaways, specifically on Matthew Golden, because this is a guy who we spent a lot of time on this show last year kind of saying, yeah, where is he? You spent the first round pick on him, and now that they're getting the ball in his hands, he's done a lot of really good things through 3 weeks.
9: He's been good. All of them still a little too many dropsies that we would like to have. I felt bad for Golden. He finally got the end zone, and he was so far, you know, removed you couldn't really celebrate.
0: Right. You're getting, and it was an unbelievable catch, like just a little behind him using his hands to haul that in. Sick catch.
9: Yeah, so he's good. And a lot of that is, again, and this was to this whole, we had six receivers, we like them all, we don't have to have anybody special. I think you're better when you identify somebody who is special or try to at least make them that. Hey, make me covers Christian Watson with two guys because I'm going to throw to him until you don't. So I think some of that is by choice. Like, hey, we've got guys, let's feature them instead of just going all the time. We've got to, you know, we got to make sure everybody gets four touches when it comes through. I am struck by, earlier throughout the show, twice you've said this, Gabe, you had Bijan was doing Bijan things. And then you were like, the Jets were doing Jets things. And it makes me thinking, but the point is, what are Packer things? And so I'm like,
0: committing penalties.
9: And I think right now, because we have to abandon the run, because I don't know that you can live with the run, the Packer things might be Christian Watson and Golden and how we can get the ball. Great. I love that Watson can stretch the field, but maybe that's not what I need him to do right away. Maybe I need, here, just run a button hook like you're in the backyard for 6 yards, and that's my running play, and I'm going to get it out in 1.8 seconds. And I think, like, maybe that's what our Packer things have to be for a while, because I don't think the run game can be super established. I don't think right now the backs are the guys that can just do it on their own, right? You can have a crappy line and have Adrian Peterson, and all of a sudden you look like, wow, that's pretty good. Like, those are the best 92 yards I've seen on 30 carries, but I don't think they have those guys. So I think, you know, as Packer things are, it's those guys, and I don't think you have to apologize for it, right? We make this another analogy. If you go to basketball, like, oh, they live and die by the three-pointer. Right, because you have one thing that you do, and that's your thing. And so you do, you may die by it, but if that's what I do best, I'm not going to go, well, because people don't like, if I live and die by the three, we should start maybe just passing it down to our center who's 6'10 and can't get it done, right? So I think maybe this is what they are. These are our Packer things, and that's where they might have to go live and die, is featuring those guys. And again, not always deep routes, sure we can cross them, but just finding ways to let those couple of guys – get the ball because those are the best chances to win, right? I'd rather try to figure out, even if I have to force a little, to Golden and to Watson 10 times apiece than maybe give it to Lynch 20 times.
12: Yeah, I think it's a really fair point. But

0: That's been so negative through 3 weeks.
1: I have a lot. The only thing I do, I'm not negative. I just have decided previously that we should maybe have a different coach. But by the way, now that he's here, I'll say this. You signed him to this extension, right? So everybody's mad now, like, oh, we got to fire LaFleur. Like, that's – no, you can't do that. You gave him that job because you think he could do the job. So after 3 weeks to now decide you can't do the job is the wrong way to go, right? Like, you're here you got to let this guy coach 10, 12 games. And then if it's still pathetic, correct, maybe you could do that. But to gas him now is to, like, now you just look dumb. Why didn't you do it before?
0: Yes.
1: So I am not in the chorus of people that goes, well, we got to run the floor. Like, that doesn't do you any good right now. And so let him keep trying to shovel his way out of it. Now, it may go deeper, but the idea that, like I said, that I didn't think he should be back. Well, now that he is, I'm not here to run him off in three games. I just think that's dumb.
0: No, I think that's a really good call by you. I mean, there's 14 games left to be played, starting with today in Tampa. If things go really south, and to use the term you just used, if he shovels deeper, then yeah, maybe there's the McCarthy approach in December when they're eliminated from the postseason, but it's not happening anytime soon. All right, going to tell you about my friend.
1: Also, if the Brewers win the World Series, go 3-14. I don't care. I'll throw one away. I will sacrifice the season if the Brewers can win the World Series. I'm willing to take the hit here.
0: We're all on the same page.
2: Yes, sir.
0: Yep, totally agree. 1,000% agree. 1-16, John, without a first-round pick, I'm fine with, if it leads to a World Series. And no tongue-in-cheek there. I'm being dead serious.
2: I mean, and then just on this show, we'll just relive the Brewers winning the World Series in, you know, late December, early January. And that's what this show will become.
0: With occasional offensive line breakdowns from Brian Belaga. Right. And the three of us will just talk about Jackson Churio hitting home runs. All right. 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I've officially declared it as the weather gets chillier. It is bourbon season. 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I've got a bottle on the shelf at home. I might have to dip into it with the way my blood pressure might go today.
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0: Well said. 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We will take a look at my best bet. We will make a one call. We will get to our keys to the game. That is all still ahead as we continue to preview this one between the Packers and the Buccaneers. It's Green Bay Game Day, presented by the Orthopedic Associates of Wisconsin on ESPN Wisconsin and 620 WTMJ.
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7: We're all very happy and we're having a good time. It's Green Bay Game Day, presented by the Orthopedic Associates of Wisconsin, right here on ESPN Wisconsin, 620 WTMJ. We're not worried. We're not nervous. The Brewers are going to win today.
8: Yeah. I was just doing some digging into Michael King's stats. His home-away splits, I mean, don't get me wrong, he pitched really well against the Cubs in game one of that series, but that was at home. His away splits, his ERA is nearly a run higher. Like, he really struggled. Had three rough starts to end his season all on the road. So you get AmFam rocking, I think you can get into Michael King early, back to that bullpen. Because the sneaky part about last night is everybody had to use their bullpen. And whoever can get into that bullpen right away today, I think that's an advantage for them.
7: I just want to say verbally, this is our boss's fault. They've put us on the home of the Brewers, 620 WTMJ, and Madison's home of the Brewers, 100.5 ESPN Madison today. That's their fault. Right? They expect us not to talk about the Brewers after we learn Kevin Zeitler is out for the Packers. Aaron Banks is out. Jacob Monk is out. This offensive line might be even more of a disaster. The Brewers play game two in 4 hours. They expect us not to bring it up. Anyway, neither here nor there. All right. John Anderson, give me a quick pulse check on like how you're feeling. And this is a Packers question, not a Brewers question. Uh-oh.
8: So this is via Matt Schneidman. Travis Glover starting at right guard based on warmups. Lincoln Tomlinson at left guard.
7: Oh, so they're trying something new today.
8: I guess.
7: Is it better? I don't know.
8: It's different.
7: So, John,
9: they're trying something new.
8: It's different. I tell you that.
7: I mean, you got it. You are required to try something new, I think. Right? Like, given how bad it's been through 3 weeks, Travis Glover's been active every week. He's the only guy that hasn't gotten a shot. Might as well give him a shake at it. And Lakin Tomlinson is, of course, the veteran guard, tenure veteran in the NFL, former first-round pick who the Packers got off the Cowboys practice squad. That was their first of the three signings dating back to, I believe it was last Saturday when Tomlinson was signed. So he's at least spent a full week with Green Bay. But pulse check, vibe check, where are you at, John? How are we feeling ahead of Packers-Bucks?
9: I was going to say, like, which do I have more confidence, the Packers offensive line or Antonio Zenzatella? Right now, that's a push when he goes in the game. Listen, I feel okay because I do think in this case, the rookie quarterback thing gives us a chance, right? I'm a little disturbed that they're going to come out of this. Hopefully, you're going to be 2-2. But you have taken what could have been the easiest, if you know, coaches are always like, we take it a four-game season. Like, you've taken the easiest quarter of your

0: season and sort of found a way to botch it. Because the Vikings, we didn't know what we had, but you had them beat, and you screwed it up. The Jets are terrible. The Falcons, even though they got their quarterback, and now you get the Bucks, and you've got Jalen Daniels. Like, even as a bad team, they should have walked out of here 4-0. So you've handicapped yourself for the rest of the season. And if you don't win this game, you really have, right? What are the chances over the next 13 games to get in the playoffs? You're going to put together a little 9-4 stretch, right? There'll be nothing in those first three games to give you that indication. So I think in that regard, it's really hugely important. I can't believe that we are now 2 hours and 29 minutes into this show that we haven't had a get right game yet. But I don't know that we can get right or healthy all in one game. But I guess I feel like maybe there's some desperation here that they sense that. I think maybe that we are in a point where, given the offensive line, that LaFleur and Steno have gone like, okay, this is what we have. We're going to have to change your approach. And then the big thing on the other side that I just really need to see, and this was kind of reinforced yesterday by watching Missouri play. 2 weeks ago, they lose to Mississippi State. They don't tackle anybody. And the guy runs over them for 200 yards. Yesterday, getting this game, they get the nation's leading rusher, and they finally just didn't miss a tackle and put the guy on the ground. Hugely different. If the Packers can tackle on defense, if the minus 1 yard runs don't turn into 4 yard runs, if the 2 yard runs don't turn into 8 yard runs, then I think they've got a real chance. Like, that's what I would like to see more than anything in defense. And to kind of go back where we were joking and we kind of mock the whole yes or no, like, the Packer defense is the whole scheme gets better if you put people on the ground. And right now, that's all I need for my defense is just absolutely show me that you can tackle. 4 weeks in, okay, you've played enough now. 4 weeks in, show me you can tackle, and then I think they'll be okay.
1: I tend to agree. Go ahead, Greg.
2: Well, I was just going to say, John, you, in order to have a get-right game, you have to be right in the first place.
3: Well, hold on.
2: You can't get right if you haven't been right to begin with.
3: I was going to clarify that, though. I do want to bring up that I did officially retire calling it a get-right game last year because I called it a get-right game.
0: I didn't know.
3: Yeah, it was exactly a year ago this week when I retired it. Because
0: I didn't know the term had been retired.
3: I called both the Cleveland game and the Dallas game, at least for the offense last year.
0: You called everything that.
3: Get-right games, and they lost the Cleveland game and tied the Dallas game. So I retired it at that point. I didn't call another game the rest of the season a get-right game because you gave me such a hard time entering week five. So you bullied me.
0: Rightfully so.
3: You bullied me into retiring get-right game. You have not yet bullied me into retiring yes or no. That's just my point of clarification. All right, we've got to take a look at our keys to the game, which I think will be simple today, which are presented by our friends at the International Autos Group here in Milwaukee. Make your best deal on a new car, then ask for the Keys to the Game special. 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Just mention Keys to the Game, what John, Gabe, and I are about to talk about at the International Autos Group, where our ordinary needs to be extraordinary. All right, Keys to the Game. I think it's two things, and it's pretty simple. Don't let a rookie quarterback beat you, and the offensive line needs to keep Jordan Love alive. Those are the keys of the game. I think you can win this game if you check both those boxes, Gabe.
2: You got to make sure you don't turn the football over.
3: That too.
2: Because the only way that I think Jalen Daniels is going to have success is if you have those turnovers that they've had at times, whether it was against Minnesota, and you're giving today the Buccaneers a short field because you have bad turnovers. That's where Daniels can suddenly have success, is now you're asking him to go 15 yards versus even 30 or 40 yards to get into field goal range. You turn the football over, that is how you let a young rookie, undrafted, free agent player beat you, is by giving him and not asking him to have to do too much because you're constantly turning the football over.
3: Yeah, it's a great point. Turnover battle will be important here, and given this offensive line, Travis Glover looking like he's going to start at right guard, Lakin Tomlinson at left guard. The other three will remain the same in Jordan Morgan, Sean Ryan, and Anthony Belton. John, any additional comments? Keys to the game, turnover battle, don't get Jordan Love killed, and don't let a rookie quarterback beat you.
0: Right. The rookie quarterback thing is like, keep him a rookie quarterback as long as you can.
3: Mm-hmm.
0: Right. Keep him upset. Keep him uncomfortable. You know, because some of those, and they're going to do things you would hope as a coaching staff, right? early throws, easy ones, let him complete the whole thing, right? Give him some stuff he can do so he feels good about himself. Do a design run for him once in a while. So that's fine, but keep him feeling like, oh my gosh, I'm in this big stage as long as you can. I guess I jumped the segment. Tackle. Like, do that part, right? Especially if they're going to give him easy stuff. So they're probably, you know, they're going to, if you give me throws, then make sure those are just 3 or 4 yard things and that guy's down, right? They have had, I would like to know the yards after tackle or whatever the opposite of the yak yard is, right? Like, but how many times did that happen? You guys have seen that, right?
2: Mm-hmm.
0: Look, there's a toss sweep. Great. That guy's going to lose 4 yards. Why is it now 2nd and 3?
2: Yeah.
0: And that is, there's nothing more maddening about that. And then maybe while we don't stick with the run game entirely, or we don't think we can, maybe I stick with one guy. Do I choose a guy and decide that I don't need a rotation of Dreck, and let's just see if one guy can play ball?
2: If you had to pick one guy, who are you picking?
0: I would go with Lynch. I still think he might be your best option. I think he shows on times, I guess I feel like, if we look at everybody and like who's best is the best, I think he's the one. Now, can he be there the whole time? Right? That's an old Van Pelt thing when he talks about golfers, like how good you're good.
2: Mm-hmm.
0: And I think his good is better than everybody else's. And so I think that's probably where I'd go. And if it's not, I don't think the drop off to the next one is so bad that you've hurt yourself. Right? We haven't gone from, you know, pick an old Packer that was great. You haven't gone from Dorsey Levens to Eric Torkelson. You know, you've got some space there.
3: Obviously, he meant Lloyd. You said Lynch, which everybody's making.
0: Lloyd, I'm sorry, Marshawn Lloyd.
3: Because I wish we had Marshawn Lynch.
0: Because we had Marshawn Lynch, I would play him for sure.
3: Yes, I agree.
2: I would give him lots of touches.
0: Yeah, I would play him.
2: Lots of touches.
3: On that note, we just got a text from Matt on the text line. And after I said that Travis Glover looks like he will be starting at right guard, Matt chimed in with the text of the day, just said, I think I'd rather have Danny Glover start at right guard.
2: The problem is he's too old for this.
3: I looked it
0: Wildy
3: up.
0: Wildy sent it in all caps with sirens.
3: Yeah, Travis Glover is starting a right guard. Yeah, this is a mess, is it not? This is a mess. All right, we will take a look at my best.
0: This is what we are. That's what we are. Right.
3: So you can, more on that. Hold on. I want to dive more into that comment. We'll get into our one.
0: All you can do is hit a slice off the tee. You got to play around your slice.
3: More on that coming up next. 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
5: Here's a look at your weatherology forecast. Ample sunshine expected today with daytime highs approaching 65. Northwesterly winds 8 to 15 miles per hour. Clear skies tonight, lows dip down to about 40. High temperatures reach up to 62. Tomorrow, bright sunshine expected. I'm meteorologist Jennifer Wojcicki on 1430 ESPN Beaver Dam. Right now, 61.
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3: Green Bay Game Day is presented by the Orthopedic Associates of Wisconsin. Alex Drove, John Anderson, Gabe Knights will rock it with you for about another 20 minutes. That game in London about to go finals. The Colts will get to 2-2 on the season with a 30-13 win over the Washington Commanders out in London. And we're just a couple of minutes away from the start of your noon slate. All right, I'm just going to rip the Band-Aid off of my best bet. 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I'm going pretty simple today, boys. I usually like player props. Not today.
0: Yep.
3: The over-under line is 39. Give me the under. I think this is a low-scoring, ugly game.
2: Given the capabilities,
0: you'd be hard pressed to find opposition here.
2: Yeah. Given that, you know, we have Travis, don't call me Danny Glover, playing right guard. Can't imagine that he's going to be too excited to see Vita Vea on the opposite side of him trying to block that dude.
3: Just ugly. So there's my best bet. Let's get to our one calls. That's all, which is of course brought to us by Gruber Law Offices. We each make one prediction about the game, and I. Good luck predicting this one, other than it's going to be ugly, Gabe, but I'll give you first cracks at the Gruber Law Offices one call, that's all.
2: Matthew Golden leads the team in receiving yards.
3: I like that call. I think, we talked about it a little bit ago, but he's had a really impressive start to the season. It's just been, same with Watson, it's just been pushed to the side given all the other shortcomings and frustrations that have come from this team in the first 3 weeks of the season, but Matthew Golden continues a nice start to the season. I like that call.
0: Do you say that in that because if he doesn't, then they can't win? Or is that just, you know, that it is statistically you think he's in for a day?
2: Statistically, I think he's in for a day. I think he just continues to build on what he's done.
3: Which makes me happy.
0: Yeah.
2: Because there's John, I don't know if there's anything I can say that's going to make me confident that they're winning.
3: Right.
2: Because my problem here is I'm picking them to win this game because of who's playing quarterback on the opposite side. I never feel great about that. Yeah. It's like all those years when they used to have the leaders and legends or the East or West in the Big Ten, and everybody would look at the division the Badgers were in. We're like, oh, well, everybody else is bad, so clearly the Badgers are going to win this division. And then the Badgers would be just as bad as everybody else. Like picking somebody to do something good because the other team is bad is not a good way to live.
3: Yeah. Well said.
0: By the way, how about that? I think there's improvement and hope with the Badgers. They've made a little progress.
3: They have.
0: You know?
3: They have.
0: So, again, continuing in my always bringing nothing but sunshine to the program, there's some rays over there in Madison.
3: I'll give you what, buddy. You're crushing that perspective today. You're knocking it out of the park when it comes to the positive. You have been the most positive guy on this panel, which... three or four years together? This might be the first time.
0: Yeah. I was going to go with I think it's along the line here with Gabe, but I was going to go and you combine your best graph. Like Tucker Kraft's yards are like 40 and a half, something like that. It seems low always, which is like the sucker bet, right? Please come take this candy while you're right here, kids. But I feel like it has to be. I feel like that if I'm going to do with I'm going to make my team any good, and I don't trust right now the running game, regardless of who's back there, even if we took Lloyd and give it, he's the only guy. So I think Kraft has to be more involved. Say that all the time. I just feel like maybe they've got a grasp. They've had 10 days to work on this thing. How do we get one of our best players more involved in the game? That's my job. So I would like Kraft to, he doesn't have to lead them in rushing, receiving yards, but he's got to get his hands on it. He's got to catch a half a dozen balls for them to be effective on offense.
3: Yeah, we're still kind of waiting for the Tucker Kraft coming out party this year. He hasn't had a big game yet, and it feels like Golden and Watson have each really had three big games. It feels like we're due for one for sure. I'm with you on that because, number one, you're now without Reed, so you have less reliable pass-catching options. And number two, we know how good this offense can be when he's a focal point. It's just he's been used more as an offensive lineman than a true pass-catching option through 3 weeks this season. So we'll see if that comes to fruition here. Mine's going to be lame, man. This might be one of the lamest one calls I've ever made in the history of doing one call. The Packers are averaging 48.7 rushing yards per game this season, which, by the way, shockingly, is the worst in the NFL.
2: Really? Under 50 yards rushing per game? Lowest in the league?
0: Is there even anybody in second? I feel like you go right to third.
3: Yeah, might have to. I don't have it in front of me. I'm going to grab that quick. But my one call is they're going to have more than 50 yards rushing today. Is way to go out on a limb on that one, right?
2: Yeah, that, as Homer would say, that's going out on the trunk.
0: Actually, that is.
3: 48.7 ranks 32nd in the NFL, ranking 31st in the NFL is the Denver Broncos at 81 yards per game rushing.
2: Yeah, that's a huge gap.
3: That is 30.
0: So there's nobody else on this podium.
2: Correct.
0: We have it by ourselves.
3: Mm-hmm. They are almost doubling you up at 81. 48 to 81 is your jump from worst to 31st. There you go. So 50-plus yards rushing for the Packers as a team today is my one call. They will go over their season average.
2: And obviously not shocking, the 3 yards per rush, also lowest in the league.
3: Oh, really?
2: Yeah.
3: Oh, man.
2: At least that one's a little bit closer.
3: That one is a little bit closer. I see the Jets at 3.3.
2: Yeah, Raiders are 3.2.
3: Okay.
2: So that one's at least a little bit closer.
3: All right, well, that doesn't make me feel better at all.
0: Like, you should at least be able to make the Dean's List with your rushing average. And I don't know that we are.
3: No, 3.0 is probably not getting you there. You got to get to that 3.5 mark. Honor roll. Oh, man, this is brutal. All right, final thoughts, final predictions ahead of Packers and Buccaneers is coming up next. Alex Stroph, Gabe Neitzel, John Anderson with you. We're having a good time, folks. It's Green Bay Game Day, presented by the Orthopedic Associates of Wisconsin on ESPN Wisconsin 620 WTMJ.
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3: 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John Anderson is with us as well. All right, fellas. One more time, your starting offensive line today for your Green Bay Packers. At left tackle, Jordan Morgan. Expected. At left guard, Laken Tomlinson. That is starting guard number 5 through 4 weeks in the season. At center, Sean Ryan. That's good. At right guard, it's Travis Glover. That is starting guard number 6 for the Green Bay Packers through 4 weeks of the NFL season. At right tackle, it's Anthony Belton. So, 4 games, 6 guys have started at guard between left and right guard. That's got to be an NFL record.
2: Six of
0: even if it's not, it's still not great. Regardless, I don't know if we need some validation in the record book.
2: No, I mean, only six have played, right?
3: And six have started. Right, because Banks started one game.
2: Yep.
3: Jennings has started. Burton has started.
2: Yep.
3: Monk has started.
2: Yeah.
3: So that's six.
2: I guess.
3: Yeah.
2: Woof.
3: Yeah. Yeah. Not good. But maybe it'll be better. Because Homer...
0: Somehow it was better when we were just like, could it really be that number of speculation? And it's way worse when you're like, wow, it's totally true.
2: It's actually, I just can't count, apparently.
3: Homer said something earlier this week when the Kevin Zeitler rumors began. He hadn't signed yet. It was when he had visited. And he said, it's very clear that the Packers aren't looking to get better. They're looking for different, at least right now. Right, it could get better in the long run because when you bring in, we assume the starters for the remainder of the season, assuming they stay healthy, will be Tomlinson and Zeitler. Like when you bring in that level of experience, you're at least getting a baseline of, hey, been there, done that, and that should probably make you better just given how historically bad you've been. But they're definitely looking for different.
2: But the problem, and yeah, I know...
0: they're searching and hoping they hit it.
3: Yep.
2: Well, and I know the name of the show is Green Bay Game Day, so we're kind of focused on what's happening today, you know, in a couple of minutes down in Tampa. But long term... I don't know how they ultimately solve this problem because Zeitler and Tomlinson are very much short-term, 2026 only types of solutions. Yeah. Maybe Mekhi Becton can factor in, you know, later down the road, but I don't think that a 10-year vet coming off of a practice squad and a 36-year-old who was retired until Wednesday are long-term solutions for 2027.
3: No, they're not. This is a 2026 fix, and obviously you don't have a first-round pick in next year's draft.
2: Oh, and not a lot of money, because even if you part ways with Aaron Banks, it's going to be a post-June 1 thing, so that money would not be available to you until after then.
3: Right.
2: So,
0: could I just stay depressed on today and not 2027?
3: Yeah, that's fine.
0: Could I just be...
3: that's fine. John,
0: can I just be hanging my head and stare at my shoes for now?
2: I don't know if I should be ashamed or proud that I'm out negativing John on the show today.
3: It was a heck of a performance.
2: I'm like bringing him down to my level. I don't know if that's
3: the bizarro world that we are living in with the 2026 Green Bay Packers.
0: You guys are going to text me for pick me ups.
3: Yes. That is going to be the goal today as the Packers and Buccaneers kick off here in about 5 minutes. A big thanks to Brian Belaga and Jason Wilde who joined us throughout the show. And a big thanks to Will Summers for producing the show. John Anderson, that ray of sunshine, brought it today. You brought it today, Jay.
0: Totally.
3: Brought it today.
0: I hope that Jordan Love doesn't need to call Gruber.
3: Well said.
0: When he's done.
2: There he is.
3: We will find out. Homer, Gary Ellerson, Mark Tauscher, Jason Wilde with you after the game on ESPN Milwaukee and on YouTube. You'll have Brewers action on 620 WTMJ and ESPN Madison. Go Brewers! Go Pack, go. We will talk to you next week ahead of the Bears game. It's Green Bay Game Day presented by Ortho ASAP.
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28: I'm Ed Benkin. The fourth Sunday of the NFL season included the first international game in England. That's where the Colts went to 2-2 with a win over the Commanders.
29: Jonathan Taylor is the running back. They give it to him. Moves outside. He's at the 5 and cruises into the end zone for a touchdown. INDY. Great vision there by Taylor. And cut off a block from Tyler Warren. Broke to his left. Found open space and cruised into the end zone.
28: That call from 107.5 The Fan in Indianapolis as the Colts down the Commanders 30-13. In addition to losing the game, Washington lost quarterback Marcus Mariota. He went out in the second quarter due to a right knee injury. The Commanders are 1-3. Eight other games are about to kick off, including the Patriots and Bills on Football Sunday on ESPN Radio. Buffalo cornerback Christian Bedford is inactive due to a toe injury. Patriots has already announced they'd be without their top cornerback, Christian Gonzalez. Meanwhile, in Philadelphia, late inactive for the Eagles, Lane Johnson out due to personal reasons where the Eagles will play the Rams, while Puka Nacua is active for L.A. The Rams already announced earlier in the week that Aaron Donald will be out. He is dealing with a back injury. From the other early games, the Cowboys and the Texans. Right now, Houston 0-3 on the season. A couple of AFC contenders as well as the Jaguars take on the Bengals. Baseball continues on ESPN Radio as the playoffs move on. It is the second day of the division series. A pair of National League games today. First, the Padres and the Brewers, followed by the Braves and the Dodgers. Our coverage starts at 3:30 Eastern.
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0: Ravens, the most prohibitive favorite of the 1 p.m. slate, an 11.5-point favorite taking on the Tennessee Titans.
1: Yeah, you know, Tennessee is one of the more disappointing teams. Look, they could be in the conversation for the first pick of the draft. I thought Cam Ward would have been a lot better. Unfortunately, he has not played well. Baltimore won the toss. Drew went right down and scored. Derrick Henry had a 5-yard run. And Tennessee is going to have to make plays on offense because I don't think Tennessee defensively is going to be able to slow down this really productive, Raven offense.
0: It's going to be a great afternoon. We continue to update games in the early window. 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

0: football just a little bit. Speaking of some teams that have got some urgency behind them, both the Dallas Cowboys and the Houston Texans, Mike, they need wins in the worst way. Texans obviously winless on the season at 0-3. Dallas 1-2, and that debacle at the end of the game last week as they had 7 seconds remaining on the clock, and the Baltimore Ravens were able to get into field goal range and make a long game-winning field goal to steal that game in Rio. Anything that you're specifically looking out for as the Cowboys take on the Texans?
1: Yeah, I want to see the Cowboys not void zones, just be fundamentally sound, have an edge on their defense, you know, tackle well, rally to the ball, just fundamentals, because they have let too many guys, Drew, just be, like, uncovered early on.
0: Yeah. And you know what? The Dallas Cowboys defense, that's the one thing that obviously people list as the biggest question mark. But I think the offense this season, through the first three games, not as explosive as they have been. Dak Prescott not being able to find his weapons like a CeeDee Lamb or a George Pickens down the field for those big explosive chunk plays. So maybe today they're able to loosen up that Texans defense that, again, has been pretty well under D'Amico Ryans. In MetLife, the Arizona Cardinals lead the New York Giants 7-3. Marvin Harrison Jr., he had an early score, and Dominic Zavada kicked a field goal for the New York Giants. However, the Cardinals already back in Giants territory. This Jacoby Brissett-led offense with Jeremiah Love, Mike, under Mike LaFleur's coaching, it seems like they've kind of found something here in his first season as a head coach.
1: So, you know, one thing we got to remember, you know, when the Giants made that trade for trade away Dexter Lawrence, they struggled last year stopping the run. And Jeremiah Love, look, it's early, but he already has 43 yards. And they've had their way rushing the ball. They already have 50 yards rushing. This is something like, if I'm, you know, Mike LaFleur, I'm going to keep running the ball until the Giants prove they can stop it.
0: Could not agree more. A couple of games that are still scoreless as we are nearing the end of a few first quarters. The Jaguars and the Bengals, 0-0 with 3.5 minutes remaining in the first quarter. And in Tampa, the Green Bay Packers and the Tampa Bay Buccaneers, both scoreless as the first quarter is winding down to a close in that one. Going to be an awesome, awesome afternoon of football. C.J. Stroud just hit Christian Kirk for a big explosive chunk play as the Texans try to extend their lead against the Dallas Cowboys. We will continue to update you with all the NFL action right here. 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
2: 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First in Milwaukee at 4 Eastern, the top-seeded Brewers face the San Diego Padres. Then we head to Los Angeles where the Dodgers face the Atlanta Braves. 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
4: Here's a look at your weatherology forecast. Ample sunshine expected this afternoon with daytime highs approaching 65. Northwesterly winds 8 to 15 miles per hour. Clear skies tonight, lows dip down to about 40. High temperatures reach up to 62. Tomorrow, bright sunshine expected. I'm meteorologist Jennifer Wojcicki on 1430 ESPN Beaver Dam. Right now, it's 63 degrees.
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0: They had, I believe it was a three and out. So Green Bay's possessed the ball 12 minutes, 6 seconds so far early in that game.
1: Yeah, never the most comfortable topic to talk to, especially as we are closing out, you know, you could call it the first quarter of the NFL season here in week four. But when you look at potentially the first head coach to be let go this season, both of them atop the list are there in Tampa. Of course, Todd Bowles, head coach of the Tampa Bay Buccaneers, and Matt LaFleur under a lot of pressure in Green Bay as well. Any thoughts there, Mike?
0: He wouldn't be for me. I mean, I think they've done a heck of a job. Like, show me the belt of toughness of an organization, and I'll show you a good organization. Like, they've won a lot of games in Green Bay with that battery. If I had Jordan Love and Matt LaFleur, I'm pretty happy. Now, this is pretty interesting. 3-3 in Philadelphia, 14:53 to go in the second quarter. Ball is essentially at midfield, 4th and 2, and Philadelphia is at least lining up to go for it. Again, no Lane Johnson, no Saquon, no Devontae Smith, and looks like they're going to just hard count it. Oh, no, they're going for it. Wow. A little surprised by that. And they convert. Wow. First down.
1: Jalen Hurts out of the shotgun as well. Surprising formation on 4th and 2 right around midfield, and he finds the rookie Mekhi Lemon for about a 10-yard gain. Gutsy call there. As you mentioned, a lot of time left in this game. Weather is a factor. It looks a little overcast. Some rain on the camera lenses as well. The Los Angeles Rams, speaking of teams that are playing with urgency, I mean, that's the beauty of the NFL. Just about a month ago, all we could talk about was how many games are they going to lose? 1, 2, maybe 3? Well, they're 1-2 on the season, and this is a big one here in Philly for the Eagles as well, as they are 2-1, Mike.
0: Yeah, and Greg Newsom just got it. Interception for the Giants on a tip ball from Jacoby Brissett, so they'll get the ball down 14-6. Boy, lots of action early on here, Drew.
1: Yeah, lots of action early on. Joe Burrow just found Ja'Marr Chase down the middle of the field. The Cincinnati Bengals now have a 1st and 10 at the Jaguars' 22-yard line, 12:55 remaining in the second quarter. Burrow rolls out. He is going to take a sack. That is a big sack, probably 10-plus yards there. So they will have 2nd and long. I think the Jacksonville Jaguars are a team sitting at 2-1 that have a lot of firepower, both on the offensive and defensive sides of the ball. I feel like their defense, Mike, is just underrated when you look at the whole of the entire National Football League. They get after it, and I just feel like the Jaguars are overall a pretty streaky team.
0: Yeah, I agree with that. Yeah, they're certainly strong on both sides of the ball. Drew, let me ask you a question. Just looking at the games today, knowing the injuries, the trajectory, who's going to win the NFC East?
1: That's a great question. You know, unfortunately for the amount of injuries that the New York Giants have had to put up with just through the first 3 weeks of the season, I feel like it's going to be tough uphill sledding for them. The Philadelphia Eagles, we've mentioned it multiple times already today, so many injuries on the offensive side of the ball, even though that they seem to play consistent week over week and at least be in ball games. The Dallas Cowboys probably had some of the most high expectations as well. Man, it's going to be an interesting season in the NFC East. And of course, the Commanders lost earlier today in London, 30-13 against the Indianapolis Colts. First and second quarters rolling through. We're going to keep you updated right here. 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

0: very optimistic, folks. Of course, every New York football Jets fan is. Wow, a very interesting development. I was just about to say, if you look at the stat sheet in that game between the Jets and the Bears, it could not be more lopsided. However, the Bears only leading the Jets 7-0 with 11 minutes remaining in the second quarter. The Bears have 157 yards to the Jets only having 23 total yards. And the Bears have possessed the ball for 14 minutes and 24 seconds to the Jets 4 minutes and 34 seconds. So we'll see if the Jets can capitalize here. We'll have a ball game going on in Soldier Field.
1: Yeah, yeah, exactly. They're going to need a touchdown here. Again, the Bears have had long sustaining drives, but they only have 7 points. That's what makes this sport so interesting. The Jets will look. I think a field goal is likely here, but if I'm the Jets, I want a touchdown here to try to equal the tie the game up.
0: You know, when I was with the Arizona Cardinals, Bruce Arians, who's a very notable offensive mind, he would always say, I don't care about time of possession. I care about time of production. We need points on the board. If we score more points than them and we don't have the ball as much as they do from a time of possession standpoint, it won't matter. So to your point, Mike, the Bears, great time of possession, but not much production as they only have 7 points so far.
1: Drew, let me ask you a question. Here's another storyline for us to monitor. Again, it's still like very early, but J.J. McCarthy is active for the Giants. And right now it's, 14-6. Offense for the Giants really hasn't looked great. Jameis Winston's 5 of 10 for 56 yards. They're 2 of 6 on third down. Does J.J. McCarthy get some at-bats today?
0: You know, Mike, I feel like you would know better than me just in terms of how comfortable he would be with the playbook, having only been in the facility for less than 1 week. Obviously, John Harbaugh has some familiarity with J.J. as his brother Jim was his head coach there at the University of Michigan. So if he's got enough grasp of the playbook, or at least to get 15, 20 plays that offensive coordinator Matt Nagy would be comfortable with calling, that could definitely be something we see in the second half of this game. But Jameis Winston, yeah, he's putting the ball in harm's way as well. So not efficient out of the quarterback position. And if the Cardinals can force some turnovers, we could definitely see J.J. McCarthy in this game. The MLB postseason is on ESPN Radio. Catch today's NLDS doubleheader beginning at 3:30 p.m. Eastern with the Padres and Brewers, followed by the Braves and Dodgers on ESPN Radio and the ESPN app presented by Gusto. 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
4: I'm Ed Benkin. Eight early games are in the second quarter on this week four of the NFL. And an AFC East clash in Buffalo on Football Sunday on ESPN Radio. The Patriots lead the Bills 14-7. Ramondre Stevenson with a one-yard touchdown run to put New England ahead. Also, the Cardinals lead the Giants 14-6 with the help of Marvin Harrison Jr. 12-yard touchdown catch. The Ravens lead the Titans 14-7. Save Flowers with a 19-yard touchdown catch in that game. The Texans are on top of the Cowboys 10-6. Nico Collins back in the lineup. He has a 7-yard touchdown catch. The Eagles lead the Rams 6-3, but Saquon Barkley is not in this game. He left with a hamstring injury. His return is questionable. Tyson Bagent gets the start for Chicago. And the Bears have a 7-3 lead over the Jets as they play in the second quarter. Jaguars and Bengals are tied at 3, but Jacksonville now with a second and goal. The Packers and Bucks are tied at 7. Matthew Golden put Green Bay ahead with a 2-yard touchdown catch. Sean Tucker then countered with a 2-yard touchdown run for Tampa. Earlier, Jonathan Taylor rushed for 2 touchdowns. Colts over the Commanders 30-13. Among the late games, the Seahawks and Chargers, and Justin Herbert talked about getting back on track in his new offense.
5: Just haven't played well and need to play better, so I think that would... It's just on me to do a better job of understanding what he wants, how he sees it, and do my job as a quarterback.
4: The Seahawks are 2-1. To baseball, the two National League Division Series continue on ESPN Radio. Our coverage starts at 3:30 Eastern. First up, the Padres and the Brewers. Milwaukee up 1-0. Braves at the Dodgers. L.A. up 1-0. The two American League Division Series will resume tomorrow.
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0: 22 minutes time of possession as the second quarter is coming to a close. 19 seconds left and only 10 points to show for it. Ben Johnson can't be too happy about that as they're letting the Jets hang around. We'll see if the Bears are able to get some points on the board. As you mentioned, no timeouts remaining. First and 10 with 19 seconds left in the second quarter.
1: Yeah, and with no timeouts, it's going to be hard for them. They're going to have to throw the ball in the end zone, get a first down, maybe clock it. This is, if you're Chicago, you get at least three, make it a two-possession game.
0: Tyson Bagent in the shotgun right now. He takes the snap. He should not take a sack. He doesn't. He rolls out. Looks like he'll go out of bounds. So 11 seconds remaining. They'll probably have one more play. And we've got Brandon Aubrey lining up for a 65-yard field goal attempt. There's 30 seconds remaining in the second quarter here between the Texans and the Cowboys. It is his career long. The kick is up, and it is no good. It is wide to the left. So that's two missed field goals, a block, and then, of course, that missed 65-yarder from Brandon Aubrey. The Texans lead the Cowboys 13-6 with 26 seconds remaining. And it looks like Drake May just threw an interception up in Buffalo as well. There are no flags on the play.
1: That is not his fault. Romeo Doubs, like, basically bats the ball up in the air. By the way, Brandon Aubrey's kick was wide, but it was long enough. Romeo Doubs, boy, he just served it up to the Bills.
0: Wow, and it didn't touch the ground. Did you just see that replay? His hand protected the football from touching the ground as he rolls over. He essentially throws it up into the air, and is that D. Alford who capitalizes on it? The Buffalo Bills will have an opportunity to put some points on the board as halftime nears. We continue to update you on all the 1 p.m. games. 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
4: Here's a look at your weatherology forecast. Ample sunshine expected this afternoon with daytime highs approaching 65. Northwesterly winds 8 to 15 miles per hour. Clear skies tonight, lows dip down to about 40. High temperatures reach up to 62. Tomorrow, bright sunshine expected. I'm meteorologist Jennifer Wojcicki on 1430 ESPN Beaver Dam. Currently, it's 64 degrees.
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0: the first 4 weeks of the season?
1: You know, that really was the thought heading into the year, was as they're getting acclimated on offense to Sean Mannion's new system, that it was going to be on the strength of Vic Fangio's defense. And it was a bit of a disappointment through the first 3 weeks, including on Monday Night Football against the Bears last week, where they just got dismantled by a 38-year-old backup quarterback in Case Keenum, a third stringer. And so they were licking their wounds coming off of that game, and they've obviously rebounded really nicely. They've been getting some decent pressure on Matthew Stafford. That's obviously huge in order to disrupt that very potent Rams attack. And yes, it looks like they, coming off of that Monday night game where they were stinging, it looks like they have responded in a really positive way here at Lincoln Financial Field.
0: Thank you, Tim.
1: All right, thank you.
0: Eagles lead the Rams 20-10 at halftime. Crazy to think that the Eagles had not had a takeaway heading into this game. And Mike, they've already forced Matthew Stafford into two first half interceptions.
2: Yeah, definitely the surprise of the day, just given all the injuries that the Eagles are dealing with, and how much, you know, the Rams, as you said, they're sitting here 1-2. Hard to think that they could go down 1-3.
0: And I believe this was the game last year where the blocked field goal at the end of the game, where Jordan Davis trundled all the way down the field for a blocked field goal returned for a touchdown. The Rams were in Philadelphia, if my memory serves me correct.
2: Right.
0: So can't count the Rams out at this point. But I tell you what, if they start this season 1-3, I would have to think that tomorrow morning that will be one of the bigger storylines across the NFL.
2: Without question. Yeah, if this score holds up. Yeah, absolutely.
0: All right, so the Buccaneers and the Packers are underway in the second half. Right now, the Packers lead Tampa 10-7. Again, no Baker Mayfield in this game. Rookie quarterback Jalen Daniels out of Kansas has kept the Bucs in this one. Buccaneers 0-3 on the season. They're playing with a lot of urgency. However, the Packers, second and goal right now at the Bucs' 2-yard line. Jordan Love throws it to the corner of the end zone, and that one looks like, oh, they rule it incomplete. Tucker Kraft caught the ball right by the pylon. He thinks he was in. The side judge says incomplete pass, so it looks like the Packers will be facing a third and goal with 10.5 minutes remaining in the third quarter.
2: Yeah, I wonder if Green Bay would challenge us.
0: Look, his left foot was on the goal line. Tucker Kraft clearly has possession of the football. They are going to challenge this. I would have to think that that would be a touchdown, Mike. So Matt LaFleur officially throws the challenge flag. We have a challenge underway in Tampa as a few of the other games are set to kick off here in the second half.
2: It was like an angry toss. It was like a toss with disdain. How would you be, like the one like throwing the challenge flag, Drew? Like, would you go for like length, height? What would your technique be?
0: I would try to figure out like what would allow me to be as close to the line of maybe getting in trouble from the officials, and I would push that line as much as I possibly could, and that'd be a great opportunity for Matt LaFleur to do it there. I have a hard time believing that one will not be overturned, and it's interesting because the side judge was right there in front of Tucker Kraft when he caught that ball and had his foot on the goal line, so we'll wait to see as they are
2: really
0: in a commercial break.
2: Yeah, Drew, this is going to be really close. Hard to tell watching it live if he got 2 feet in or not.
0: All right, Joe Burrow takes a sack on 1st and 10. The Jaguars lead the Cincinnati Bengals 13-3. You know, the Bengals' offensive line, which has been a question mark for the past couple of seasons, has played relatively well, especially when you look at how opportunistic their defense has been through the first 3 weeks of the season. The Jags have already sacked Joe Burrow twice today. They're going to have to get going. They've got to find a way to put some points on the board, because it seems like right now Jacksonville is having their way with the Cincinnati Bengals.
2: Yeah, which is a little bit of a surprise, just given that Cincinnati is at home and their defense is much improved. But Jacksonville may be Kansas City, Jacksonville, Buffalo may be the three most complete teams right now in the AFC.
0: Speaking of Kansas City, big, big game between two unbeaten teams at 4:25 today. The only matchup between two undefeated teams. A great longtime NFL rivalry between the Chiefs and the Raiders. Any thoughts on that one? As Cliff Kubiak and Kirk Cousins have been playing very well to start the season.
2: Yeah, I did the Kansas City game last week. Patrick Mahomes is remarkable, Drew. He looks a lot better than expected, quicker. Travis Kelce looks slimmed down. This defense is young. They'll get better as the year goes on. They're further ahead than I thought. They'll be right there at the end. This is a really talented Chiefs team, and obviously, you know, they have Kenneth Walker.
0: Yeah, when you think about what a running back can do to alleviate the pressure off a starting quarterback, much like how we expected David Montgomery to do that for C.J. Stroud in Houston, Kenneth Walker has absolutely done that for Patrick Mahomes and that Kansas City Chiefs offense. They look fantastic through 3 weeks. Again, a big game this afternoon against the Las Vegas Raiders. We're going to keep you up to date right here on Game Day.
2: This sounds
0: ESPN
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Drew Butler alongside Mike Tannenbaum. And Mike, I had heard a rumor.

0: 2nd and 7. They're trying to get their first touchdown of the day as they've been dominated on the stat sheet. However, two turnovers have kept them in this ball game. If they score a touchdown here, it could get close for comfort there in Chicago. The New England Patriots are threatening as well. They're deep in the red zone. It is 17-14. Buffalo Bills lead the Pats, 9:22 remaining in the third quarter. Second and goal for the Patriots. Lamar Jackson, meanwhile, for the Baltimore Ravens, as Mike just mentioned, he is out of the game with an ankle injury, and he has been ruled questionable to return. Ravens lead the Titans 24-7.
1: Drew, I just want to go back to that conversation we were having about Jameis Winston, J.J. McCarthy, because Arizona is deep in giant territory here. Jameis Winston's looked very average today. Be interesting to see if we see J.J. McCarthy, who again is, you know, active today.
0: Yeah, Jeremiah Love, rookie running back for the Arizona Cardinals. He's having a pretty productive day, 11 carries for 57 yards. Jacoby Brissett hands it off to him on a 2nd and 5, a tough 4 yards there for Jeremiah Love. So it looks like it's going to be a 3rd and 1. The Cardinals are in field goal range again as Chad Ryland knocked down a 60-yard field goal with plenty of room to spare before the end of half. Giants lead the Cardinals 19-17. The Buffalo Bills are doing a pretty good job on a goal line stand here. It's about to be 3rd and goal for the New England Patriots. However, there is a flag on the field. These games are tightening up, Mike. It is the 1 p.m. slate, week 4 of NFL action. This is game day on ESPN Radio and the ESPN app.
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0: Nungai punches it in for the Bears. Extra point pending here. It is now 20-6. The Bears over the Jets. 2:25 to go in the third quarter. Bears went right down. Jets had cut it to a one-score game with a field goal. And Kyle Manungai with a five-yard run. They now have 355 yards, 138 yards rushing, and really controlling this game.
1: Yeah, the Jets only have 79 total yards. They are 0-for-6 on third down. The Bears are dominating. This score could be way, way worse. And, you know, I asked you about Case Keenum, but Tyson Bagent, 21-27 for 225 passing yards. He does have the one interception. The Bears are moving the ball up and down the field. They just have not been able to convert in some situations. And, of course, most notably at the onset of the game, DeAndre Swift had scored twice, and both of those touchdowns were called back, and the Jets had a great four goals stand there at the goal line. Joe Burrow scrambling. He looks like he's got a first down. However, there is a flag on the play that's most likely coming back for a holding penalty. We got some tight games, too. The Pats are currently leading the Buffalo Bills 21-17. They just faced a 1st-and-15. A good completion there from Drake May to Ramondre Stevenson. So they're going to have 2nd and short, 4 minutes remaining in the third quarter in Buffalo. And this Texans-Cowboys game is going to come down to the wire. About 5 minutes remaining in the third quarter. The Texans currently leading the Dallas Cowboys 23-20. We're going to keep you posted on all the action right here in the early window. 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

0: quarters.
1: So speaking of which, now we have the identical situation here. The Jets had two back-to-back. Oh, it looks like Ben Johnson's going to kick the field goal. So fourth down, the Bears have the ball at the three-yard line. Looks like they're going to take the points here and make it a three-score game. It's 20-16 right now. Field goal makes a lot of sense.
2: Yeah, it makes a lot of sense, and got to give credit to that Jets defense. That defensive line standing up big time there towards the goal line, as they've shown that they're capable at least of keeping the Bears out of the end zone when the field shrinks. So it's going to be a short 21-yard field goal attempt for Cairo Santos. 10 minutes remaining in the fourth quarter. The snap, the hold, the kick, it is good. Bears lead the Jets 23-6 with 10 minutes remaining in that game at Soldier Field. The Jacksonville Jaguars are punting the ball back to the Cincinnati Bengals. Logan Cook, it goes into the end zone for a touchback. So it's 16-10 Jags with 11:38 remaining in the game.
1: Drew, big play in Green Bay, Tampa Bay. Caleb Johnson, Iowa running backs, going in for should have been a two-score lead. Fumbles the ball. Vita Vea recovers it. Tampa Bay has the ball. 4-yard line. Wow.
2: All right, we're going to keep you updated as these games in the 1 p.m. slate are winding down. 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
6: Here's a look at your weatherology forecast. Ample sunshine expected this afternoon with daytime highs approaching 65. Northwesterly winds 8 to 15 miles per hour. Clear skies tonight, lows dip down to about 40. High temperatures reach up to 62. Tomorrow, bright sunshine expected. I'm meteorologist Jennifer Wojcicki on 1430 ESPN Beaver Dam. Right now, it's 65 degrees.
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1: After a thrilling Game 1 victory in the Division Series last night, the Brewers are back in action against the San Diego Padres, gearing up for Game 2 of the National League Division Series from American Family Field. Hi again, everybody. Jeff Levering with you alongside is Lane Grindle, and our producer and engineer is Kent Sommerfeld. Josh Maurer along for the party as well. The roof is wide open today, so we will not have any controversy, at least in the beginning part of this ball game. Not that there was any controversy to begin with anyway. The Brewers, after a 3-2 victory last night and taking the series lead, give the baseball to Logan Henderson in game number 2. He will make his playoff debut. And the San Diego Padres will counter with their ace, right-hander Michael King, who in 7 scoreless innings against the Chicago Cubs in the wild card series on Tuesday. We crank up the on-deck show built by Menards when we come back on the Brewers Radio Network.
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5: That's music to Packers fans' ears. Jordan Love salvaging a drive with that fourth down completion to Matthew Golden. Sargento backs the pack and the community with Touchdowns for Hunger. For every Packers touchdown scored this season, Sargento donates $2,000 to help fight hunger in Wisconsin. That means a Sargento Touchdowns for Hunger donation of $16,000 so far this season, benefiting Hunger Task Force of Milwaukee and Paul's Pantry in Green Bay. For more than 20 years, every Packers touchdown helps defeat hunger thanks to Sargento, the official cheese of the Green Bay Packers. It's the cheese I shop for when I stop at Hy-Vee, where there's a helpful smile in every aisle. Billy, we're all smiles as the Packers prevail 17-14 in the heat today, bringing their record to 2-2, heading into next week's showdown against division rival Chicago.
6: Now that's what I'm talking about, big cheese. And no cheese graters this week, all right? Let's get those out of the stadium, or at least have them being put down because the Packers moved to 3-2. A lot of room for improvement, but nice to do it on a W.
5: A lot of room for improvement. Lots for us to get to. Once again, to our affiliates, we'll be exiting the stage at 5 o'clock today. You got us for another hour. Lots of ground to cover as the Packers win 17-14. 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
2: Who lead it 3-2 going into the bottom of the ninth inning. Garrett Mitchell will face Mason Miller first. Mitchell 0-for-2 with a strikeout in his career against Miller. Trying to even the series going back to San Diego. The pitch is a breaking ball for a strike on Garrett. Threw 12 pitches in the eighth inning, struck out a pair. 0-1, the count on Garrett Mitchell. Can catch up to a fastball with the best of them. A one pitch, a little chopper hit towards the bag, right in front of the bag. Bogarts has it, throws to first, and it's picked by Ty France to get Garrett Mitchell. That play looked ugly, but the Padres made it a 6-3 ground out. Baseball bounced just in front of the bag, and then Bogarts double clutched, got rid of it. A low throw, and Ty France picked it clean. Now it's Yelich, whose drive to center field back in the seventh inning was caught right at the yellow line by Jackson Merrill in center. Pitch to Yelich. Breaking ball, strike. Gets ahead with that slider. Yelich is 0-for-1 with a strikeout against Mason Miller, his only at bat. Yelich a double to break up the perfect game in the fifth. 0-1. Breaking ball outside. One ball, one strike. Mason Miller, as we told you, has only had one two-inning save in his career, and it came in 2024 with the A's. 1-1. Outside, another breaking ball. Two balls and one strike. Three-two San Diego, bottom of the ninth inning. 2-1. Up and away. Three balls and a strike. Miller does not walk many. Usually you got to earn it against Mason Miller. He walked 26 batters this season. Pitch. And that is way outside. Ball four. He threw a slider and the Brewers have the tying run on for Sal Freelo. Orthopedic Associates of Wisconsin, Walk Ortho ASAP, walk right in, there is a difference. So Freelich hits against Mason Miller. 0-for-2 with a strikeout and a lineout. Miller has allowed 3 home runs all season, by the way. He's never given up a run in the postseason. The pitch. Sal took a strike, and Freelich will challenge.
3: This is called a strike, the batter.
2: He was looking to see if they still have one left. Brought to you by Pella Windows and Doors of Wisconsin, and it's a ball. Clearly, Lance Barrett's had a bad day.
4: That is, by my count, the 9th overturn.
2: Yep. 9-for-10 in overturns.
4: 9 times.
2: It's a broody special for Lance Barrett. So 1-0 the count on Freelich. Here's the pitch. Runner goes. Throw down to second base. And it's not in time. Yelich swipes second. The tying run is in scoring position. Delta Dental stolen base for Christian Yelich. He got a great jump on Mason Miller. It's a good throw from Fermin.
4: Jeff, I'm not sure that was a strike either.
2: We count 1-1. I think you're right, Lane. All it takes is one swing now from Sal. Here's the pitch. Slider missed down and away. Now a challenge from Fermin. Padres have both of theirs left. Brought to you by Pella Windows and Doors of Wisconsin. It's a strike. Just did catch the bottom of the strike zone. Another overturn. 1-2 on Freelich. Pratt's on deck. The set by Miller. Tying run at second base. The pitch. Down, low, and away. Two balls and two strikes.

for me in reminding Mason Miller, don't forget about Christian Yelich at second base. He's getting some big secondary leads. Best outfield arm is in right with Tatis. 2-2 pitch. Curveball outside. Three balls and two strikes. Again, this is Mason Miller's second inning. He has not had a two-inning save in over 2 years. Bullpen is silent for San Diego. Full count on Frelick. The pitch. Ball four. Breaking ball up and out of the zone. Frelick draws another walk. Cooper Pratt will be called back, and Andrew Vaughn will pinch hit against Mason Miller. Vaughn has the only hit on the Brewers roster against Miller. And Pat Murphy calling out all shots. Using every last chip that he can. Vaughn hits for Pratt in the bottom of the ninth inning. Tying run at second, winning run at first. He's one for two lifetime against Mason Miller. Ruben Niebla, pitching coach, out to chat. Fans on their feet, hoping for a comeback. The Brewers have not led in this game. They took the lead in the seventh inning in last night's game. Vaughn pinch hits against Mason Miller. Vaughn came off the bench in last night's game and had a base hit in the seventh. That was against Maury Hone. Play him to the opposite field. Yelich outstanding speed at second. Frelick the runner at first. First pitch to Vaughn. Breaking ball strike on the inside corner. Vaughn, who did not challenge a single pitch all season long. Nothing different in the postseason. It was a strike anyway. A lot of sliders in this ninth inning from Mason Miller, by the way. He steps off the back of the rubber to reset. He digs back in. Two walks in the inning for Miller. 26 pitches total. The pitch. Sliders, strike, nothing in two. He's thrown two straight sliders to Andrew Vaughn, who had 306 in the regular season. He buckled those legs. Big gap in left center. 0-2 pitch. Little flare, shallow center. Right there is Merrill to make the catch. Two away. And rather than David Hamilton, Gary Sanchez will come off the bench and pinch hit. Sanchez makes his postseason debut in this at-bat in terms of a debut of this postseason. Gary Sanchez during the regular season at 209 with a dozen homers. The entire Padres infield gets together. Sanchez has 128 career plate appearances in the playoffs. He's hit seven homers, none since the 2020 playoffs with the Yankees. He was last in the playoffs with the Brewers in 2024 and was 2-for-7 in that series against the Mets. Tying run at second base and Christian Yelich in the bottom of the ninth inning. Mason Miller at 28 pitches. He is through an inning and two-thirds. He's walked two batters in the ninth. Trying to pick up just his second career two-inning save. Tying run at second, winning run at first in the bottom of the ninth and a 3-2 Padres lead. Sun setting. Miller throws to Sanchez, low and knocked down by Fermin. 103.